0: Going to more of the breaking balls. Change up. Bellinger now with a seven-game hitting streak. Fouled this one off left side. That homer now, he's got four home runs in his last seven ball games. He's hit safely eight of his last nine games. 14 of his last 16. They said he's heating up right now. Look at his overall numbers. Still pretty good. There's a line drive. There's a base hit. Two-hit night for Bellinger. Two-out single to right field. And that'll get Elliot Ramos to the plate. Had traffic on every inning. Bailey, he got 76 pitches for Bailey Ober last time out. Against the White Sox, went 4 1/3, threw 84 pitches in that ballgame. Said Bailey, last eight starts, he's got six no decisions and two losses. Trying to get back in that win column. As Ramos takes that on the outside corner for a strike. Bellinger can steal your base. He's got 11 on the year. There's a line drive down the left field line. That could be trouble, and that's going to allow Bellinger. Whoop, he charted to go for third, now pulled back. So he's at second base with a two-out single for Ramos. So the Yankees again, runners in scoring position for a dangerous Luis Garcia Jr. Good play there by Martin to get it back into the infield. He had to track it over by the line. There's Garcia, 0 for 4 last night. A little tapper back to the pitcher his first time up and then singled up the middle. In the third, bats here in the fourth. Change up way outside. Good crowd. They announced, I believe it was 24,000 last night. Another good turnout. A lot of Yankee fans here. Pitch on the way. Popped up. Should be playable on a changeup. And it's going to be Martin calling off Rodriguez and puts it away. Threat goes by the wayside. Two left on. We're going to the bottom of the fourth inning. Yankees 3, Twins 1. We'll be back on your home for Twins baseball.
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2: Don't worry when the storms are raging and the rain is pouring.
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0: Of the fourth inning, 3-1 Yankees has freed pretty good pitch count. He's at 44 pitches right now in the bottom of the fourth. And the first pitch catches the outside.

0: And he was so fired up, he got picked off right after that by Freed.
1: Twins haven't had a base runner since.
0: Fly ball hit well into right field. Ramos back, still tracking on the warning track at the wall. Can't come up with it. It bounces off the wall. And it's going to be a two-out double. Nice play there by Spencer Jones to get over and field the carom. Or else that's a triple, so a two-hit night for Emmanuel Rodriguez.
1: We said you can't get that cheese by him on the inner half, Danny, and they tried
0: it again,
1: sneak
0: didn't
1: that
0: they?
1: Sinker in there, and he was ready and waiting.
0: Well, he gets good extension. He's got good balance. That hit right on the top of the padding. Runs good. Here's where you need the two-out base hit. Last time, Martin lined out to right center field that Ramos ran over and made a nice running catch on. And we've always said when Martin's going good, he's driving the ball the other way. Here's Freed out of the stretch. Breaking ball, that's standard. No balls, one strike, two down, one on. 3-1 Yankees. Twins with just four hits. Yankees with nine. Missed down an out way with a changeup. Yankees got a couple guys running around, kind of doing some arm exercises out in their bullpen.
1: And Taylor Rogers up with the Twins.
0: You look at it, you got Caballero, the number nine hitter, and then Ben Rice, lefty. Cody Bellinger, lefty. Easy call there for Derek. Check swing didn't go. Two balls and a strike. Austin Martin getting the start in left field. Pretty much the right-handed lineup. Might see that again tomorrow against Rodon. No Aaron Judge in the lineup for the Yankees here tonight. Watches that one go by. That's a little 91-mile-an-hour cutter. Two balls, two strikes. Well, all the Yankees, the pitcher we saw, the young kid last night, Will Warren, good mound presence. Freed's been around for a ton. He's a veteran out there.
1: Their pitching room is widely respected around the league as one of the most progressive and insightful. And then they go out and they get the horses.
0: And, yeah, they get better and better. They're a team. When was the last time you heard they're rebuilding? They won a division last night. What was it now, 36 straight winning seasons?
1: 34.
0: 34 straight winning seasons. 2-2. It's high. And another three ball, two strike count. Martin reaches. Keyshaw would bat next.
1: Pitch count at 66 for Freed. They've built him up since he came off the injured list. 63, then 72, then 80.
0: Here's the payoff on the way. Swung on and missed. Helmet flies off of Martin as he heads back to the dugout. Twin strand, a two-out double at second base. We're through five, and it's the Yankees 3. Twins 1 on your home for Twins baseball.
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0: one into the seats. 7-1 Yankees on Spencer Jones, 10th of the year. Well, we saw this power in spring training. You just witnessed it right here at Target Field.
1: Just a moonshot, 108 off the bat. It was a sweeper. And we talked about how he struggles with the ball down and in, but that one stayed up enough right into that uppercut swing.
0: Boy, that was hit high and far.
1: 423 feet.
0: That would be far. Can you give me the height?
1: I'll look it up.
0: Lombard bats as Rogers trying to get it out here, and he missed inside, almost hit him.
1: It was in the air for 5.8 seconds.
0: That's good hang time. That's a Ray Guy punt.
1: 118 feet in the air.
0: Wow. Fouled off right side, 1-1.
1: I think to put that in perspective, the Emmanuel Rodriguez Oppo homer into the bullpen the other day was like 64 feet in height. So almost double.
0: Yeah, no swing and a miss, got it by him. Little cutter, that's the new pitch for Rogers. 4-6 for the Yankees, lead 7-1. And a fly ball shallow right. Keyshaw should have this one. And that is it. But a 4-6 inning has given the Yankees a 7-1 lead. We'll be back on your home for Twins Baseball.
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0: Hey, Luke Keyshaw will lead off. Twins have their work cut out for him, trailing 7-1. Just four hits for Minnesota so far tonight. Keyshaw has one of those four. First pitch up and in, ball one. Twins three runs on six hits in the ballgame last night. Lefty Freed out here for the bottom of the sixth. Catches the outside corner. One ball, one strike. You know, Yankee Stadium, when you go there, do you ever go out to the monuments?
1: I've never been.
0: Never been.
1: Never been to the monuments. We talk about
0: it
1: every year.
0: You are missing it.
1: I asked you to take me out there.
0: You don't need me to take me?
1: You said find your own way.
0: There's a line drive, and that's going to be a base hit. Nice job. Here we go. Leadoff single for the Twins.
1: I'm with you, Danny. I need to get out there, but you know how it gets there.
0: You know where we come in from the bus?
1: Yeah.
0: All you do is take a left when we take a right to go to the clubhouse. Take a left. It's right there.
1: I'm going to do it. I promise you that just a lot happens at Yankee Stadium. You get sped up.
0: Oh,
1: you
0: gosh.
1: Get a lot going on.
0: Do you remember the first monument? Well, I'm going to give you a class.

0: you should be squaring him up. There's a strike on the outside corner. Well, it's 0-1.
1: You know, Chris, that's the at-bat right there. You go back, you put your helmet away, your bat away. You don't give credit to that pitcher. He didn't get me out. I got myself out with my poor approach in that particular bat.
0: So Clemens was at third base with nobody out, and he's still at third base with two out. Caratini the hitter. Twins down 7-1. Right-hander up in the pen for Minnesota. And the pitch is down and away in the count 1-1. 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It's Yoendris Gomez up in the pen right now for Minnesota. A 1-1 pitch. And that misses inside. And the count is two balls and a strike. When Caratini takes a pitch, he takes it turning in towards the
1: catcher. Yeah, that's a good way. That's a good approach.
0: Is that just indicative that you're tracking the ball?
1: Yeah, that's tracking the ball. You're seeing it for a long time.
0: 2-1. Swung on a foul tipped.
1: The other way is I take the pitch by opening up. My right shoulder, hip, everything flies open. And
0: if you're open, you're vulnerable.
1: Yes.
0: Freed now to 87 pitches, so they have stretched him out from the 80 last time out, and they're getting it through 6 2/3 so far. 2-2 pitch. Swung on a missed. He struck him out. Down goes Caratini. Seven strong innings tonight from Max Fried, who looks to get in the win column for the first time since April. Twins strand a leadoff triple in the bottom of the seventh. It's 7-1 Yankees. Back for the eighth on their home for Twins baseball.
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0: On the pitch, it's the eighth inning. He'll get Bellinger, Ramos, and Garcia Jr. Yoendris has had quite a year since coming over from the Rays. Guy who spent some time with the Yankees organization, as well as the Dodgers, the Cubs, and the first pitch line to second. Off the glove of Clemens, and it drops into shallow right field. And they're going to score that a single for Cody Bellinger. So Bellinger hit it into the glove of Clemens.
1: Clemens is looking at his glove right now. That went right in his glove.
0: Yeah, right into the webbing. Yeah, it goes for a hit for Bellinger, 13th hit for the Yankees. And here's Ramos, and Ramos takes a strike. Update on Culpepper, they're saying left hamstring tightness. So got to be careful with that. And that is why Kreidler is at shortstop.

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0: Yarbrough back out in the ninth inning. He'll face Bell, Clemens, and Lewis. Twins are down 8-1. And out hit 14-7. Josh is 0-3. Josh sitting on 87 runs batted in. And he hits this ball high in the air to right field, right at Elliot Ramos. Boy, Ramos has been a busy man. And he makes the catch. Just a little note on Bell. He's currently ninth in the American League and runs batted in. The last Twin to finish in the top 10 was Eddie Rosario in the shortened COVID season. And the last Twin to do it in a full-length season was that Bomba Squad group. Eddie and Nelly Cruz were both in the top 10. Cody Clemens has a hit tonight, a leadoff triple in the seventh. Twins left him there against Max Fried. Clemens takes in, one ball, no strikes. That one, Doug Kingsley of St. Charles, $100. Triples in back-to-back games. 7 triples for Cody this year. Just a phenomenal year for Cody. As a strike called on the count 1-1.
10: He's my MVP.
0: I'm with you.
10: You know, I think it's an, I don't want to say an easy vote, but, you know, Josh Bell be considered.
0: The 1-1. Yeah, that missed in. Now, I think if Byron plays the whole year, it's a different conversation.
10: Yeah,
0: he was having a great year, but he didn't, and he couldn't, and he tried so hard to play through that injury. But I think Cody has been the most valuable guy in so many ways. It's the 2-1 sliced away, 2-2.
10: The other one, it doesn't break his Hammett bone. I think Jeffers puts up a lot better numbers.
0: Yeah, he was off to a really good start.
10: Yeah.
0: Critical position. We see with Jose Ramirez just how tough it is to come back from that hammy when you're trying to push your shelf. The 2-2, little roller to second base. Volpe scoops this one up and throws him out. And the Twins are down to their final out. All that stands between the Twins and their 81st loss is Royce Lewis, who's 1-for-3 with a run scored and a stolen base tonight. Boy, Fried was awfully good. He was efficient. And he just controlled all of the at-bats. Even following the leadoff triple, he just never gave in. He got the Twins to kind of get themselves out. Swing at his pitches. There's a strike called 0-1. Yarbrough dropping the arm slot there and swooping that changeup at 76. Pitch to Royce, swung on and lined to shortstop. Lombard scoops it up. He throws to first, and the ball game is over as the Twins fall with a final score of 8-1 to the visitors from New York. With the win, the Yankees are now 20-8 since August 16th, the best record in the big leagues. They remain 3.5 back of front-running Tampa Bay in the Eastern, now 88-63 overall. That is a season-high 25 games over 500. The Twins, meanwhile, fall to 70-81. If they want to finish 500, they will have to run the table, which is going to be a tough prospect with 11 games left here in the season. So the Twins fall 8-1, another sloppy one for Minnesota. We'll check in with John Vita, see what he has in store for us on the postgame download.
11: Appreciate it, Chris. Yeah, no Judge, no problem for the Yankees tonight. It's the 10th time this season that the Twins have allowed 8 runs and 14 hits in the same game as the New York Bats come to life immediately in the first inning against Bailey Ober and then knock out the Twins a little bit later on against Taylor Rogers. We're going to break it down with Dan Gladden coming up on the Affinity Plus Federal Credit Union postgame download. Get Danny's take on the Derek Shelton ejection as well. We'll have highlights of player of the game, and as the guys mentioned earlier, you will hear the exciting finish from Cleveland, as well as plenty of other updates on what was a very exciting night around the league. And our highlights will include yet another clinching scenario for a team around the league. We'll get some clubhouse reaction as well. Finish it up with a trip around the bases as the Yankees take this series. But let's send it back upstairs to Chris to wrap things up from the upstairs portion of the show with the final totals.
0: I appreciate it, John. For every double play the Twins turn this season, Innovative donates $100. To Simon Says Give at the end of the season. That's for every double play the Twins turn here in 2026, courtesy of Innovative. As John mentioned, it started early with the Bellinger home run. Now, Ober held the line, gave up just the 3 runs in 5 1/3, with the 4 unearned runs in the 6th. And really the story of this game was Max Fried, and the Twins had no answers for Max Fried tonight. 8 runs on 14 hits for New York, homers for Bellinger and also for Jones. No errors, 10 left. The Twins, 1 run on 7 hits, an error, and 4 runners left on base. Winning pitcher Max Fried, he's in the win column for the first time since April. He's now 5-4. Bailey Ober is 7-6. 70-81 for the Twins. The Yankees are now 88-63. 2 hours, 45 minutes of baseball, 27,882. Twins will try to avoid the home sweep at the hands of the Yankees tomorrow. They'll send Zebby Matthews to the mound. He's 9-10. He'll take on the tough left-hander Carlos Rodon, 6-3 with a 2.94 earned run average. The game starts at 12:40, so we will actually be on the air at high noon, Gary Cooper time, from downtown Minneapolis tomorrow, and I hope you will join us then. In the meantime, I hope you'll stick around for John and Danny. We'll see if Danny gives John the stink eye on the postgame download right here on your home for Twins Baseball.
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0: So they looked at it quickly. Boy, that was the quickest trip back to New York you've ever seen. Shelty's still fired up. He just got thrown out. So Shelty just got thrown out. Now he's going after Tom Payne. And he's saying, look, that's not your call. And you came in and you reviewed it from a place you didn't have the right to review it from. But they did go back to New York. They looked at it quickly, and it is a foul ball. But I think Shelty just maybe some frustration boiling over here.
11: That's exactly what it seemed to be. The Twins manager coming out to raise a fuss about that ball down the right field line that was foul off the bat of Emmanuel Rodriguez. Derek Shelton now tying Ron Gardenhire for the most ejections in a rookie season as a Twins manager with 4. We welcome you into the Affinity Plus Federal Credit Union postgame download. Danny, I'm glad I could start our conversation with a little bit of a chuckle there. You join me here in studio, and Shelty obviously just frustrated with the way his team's playing, with the way that played out. I think he did have a point to make about the third base umpire getting involved. What did you see on that play?
10: He's the crew chief at third base, so he's the one that takes over in situations like that. First base umpire called it fair. The home plate umpire immediately kind of huddled everybody up and got together, and then Tom Payne is the one that said, we overruled it, it's a foul ball, and that's what kind of sent Derek off a little bit. He could have easily just come out and said, hey, could you look at a review, an umpire's review, which they did eventually after he got ejected just to confirm that it was a foul ball.
11: So the huddle is what had them change their mind, because down here we were all saying, why are they making Rodriguez circle the bases when they know it's a foul ball? Well, like, they should have called him back before he even got to first.
10: No, they ruled the whole home run. The first base umpire ruled the home run. Rodriguez was running around the bases. That's when the umpires went out and started to huddle up as, you know, he was coming around third base. So he had already touched home plate by the time they made that decision.
11: The optics are weird on it because you got this young rookie who's been awesome running around the bases and celebrating the dugout while, you know, the umpires and obviously the folks in New York already know that it's going to be
10: a foul ball.
11: But interesting, could you just feel that Shelty, though, is getting to the point where he needed to kind of stir something up somewhere?
10: I thought he was frustrated after the ball game last night, and this was this kind of a similar game here in that the mistakes that were made by the Twins here tonight. So that's the frustrating part for your manager.
11: Yeah, it should be an interesting post-game sound segment later on in the show, because he'll have to answer about the ejection, the foul ball, the Culpepper injury and error, which I know you thought was a good part.
10: Yeah, but normally if Gardy would get ejected, the bench coach who took over as the manager, you go handle the press conference. I'm taking this one off. So I don't know if Shelty's going to do that or not, but that's what Gardy used to always do.
11: Ejected means you leave everything.
10: You talk to the press. You figured out.
11: We looked up the career numbers for the ejections, and Shelty has, even though including all of his ejections in Pittsburgh, he still has a long way to go to catch Gardy. So still just getting started in the ejection
10: department. I don't think that's a number you want to be excited about.
11: That's true.
10: The guys that are at the top of that list are guys that have been around for 15, 20 years.
11: Lou Piniella comes to mind right away.
10: Oh, God, yeah. Bobby Cox comes to mind. I think he's the leader.
11: Yeah, that's true, probably. Sixth inning, obviously a big part of this ball game. Ober comes out after a solid outing. The error by Culpepper, to you, really what sparked that inning for the Yankees?
10: It was the error that started it off. Ben Rice hit a ground ball up the middle that should have been handled. It wasn't. And then after that, the Rodgers walk to Bellinger after that, then the double by Ramos down the line. So that kind of just stirred it up, and, of course, giving the three-run homer up to Jones.
11: Yeah, Bellinger had a nice homer earlier, but the Jones one, I mean,
10: it was a hanging breaking ball. It was just center cut. Yeah.
11: And there was an impressive, it was a big boy home run that he hit out there to right center.
10: That's the Yankees. The guy's 6'6". 220 pounds. You expect those guys to hit it like that.
11: Yeah, that's true. They've shown some power even without Giancarlo Stanton and Chisholm and the guys that aren't even in the lineup.
10: Yeah, Judge.
11: But playing good right now. Max Fried, I think we'd be remiss if we didn't talk about what he did to the Twins lineup tonight. What was most impressive about his outing?
10: Everything.
11: He hasn't gone seven in a very long time.
10: No, but he gave up six hits. He gave up one run. He didn't walk anybody and had six strikeouts. He had everything working. Went a few times deep in some counts. There were some three-ball, two-strike counts. But at the same time, he was able to kind of finish these guys off. Six strikeouts, a lot of soft contact, fly ball outs, really no threat. The Yankees had base runners on in every inning, and they had five innings where they had multiple hits in the inning. Other than that, they had base runners. There was traffic on all night here tonight for the Yankees.
11: Yeah, for a while, Ober did a good job of pitching out of it and keeping the Twins in it, but once that sixth inning unfolded, this game was pretty much decided. I was impressed with Fried not chasing strikeouts, comfortable getting contact.
10: Yeah, he's not a big strikeout guy, so, yeah. I mean, that was his game. And, you know, he pitched well. When you score some runs like that early, he can go out there and he commanded, and he did just that. We talk about his six pitches. He only needed like four tonight.
11: Yeah. Yeah, so, he was in cruise control, in control of the outing. Carlos Rodon goes tomorrow, another lefty.
10: Yeah, so, I mean, and another good lefty. So we'll have to see how that can play out tomorrow, see if Derek goes with that same right-handed lineup tomorrow.
11: Yeah, we'll see. We'll see how Culpepper's doing. We'll have to check on that. But, of course, probably Martin tomorrow, Keyshaw in the outfield. Danny, we appreciate it. We'll catch you for the day game tomorrow.
10: All right, you got it. Take care.
11: 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Yankees do claim the series tonight with an 8-1 win. 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We're going to step aside and come on back with the highlights and a player of the game next on your home for Twins baseball.
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19: Don't worry when the storms are raging and the rain is pouring.
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11: 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Max Fried versus Bailey Ober, the matchup here tonight at Target Field. And Ober took the mound first and immediately ran into trouble. Ben Rice, a professional, 8-pitch at bat.

picked up a single in his second game. He tripled last night and crossed the double off the list tonight. Emmanuel Rodriguez, our Treasure Island Diamond Player of the Game. Treasure Island Resort and Casino, the exclusive casino partner of the Minnesota Twins.

0: combine to make it possible for the AFD to win support despite these ideological problems in their ranks and in their leadership. And that doesn't make it any less concerning, because it suggests that there's a failure in German politics to address these reasonable concerns of voters in such a way that they are not driven to flirt with a party like the AfD.
1: You report correctly that there's soul searching in Germany. Does it spill over the border to France? Because that's the big election coming with a populist party running.
0: Well, France is an interesting contrast here, because people often talk about the party that's now known as the National Rally in France, led by Marine Le Pen, as sort of the granddaddy of all of these, you know, insurgent right political parties and movements in Europe. And there's truth to that. That party has been going for a very long time and has made steady progress to reach this point where it is possible that Marine Le Pen or one of her lieutenants could become the president of France after the next election. But, you know, what was fascinating about the National Rally is that they also had a history of controversy around anti-Semitism and potential sympathies for you know, Nazism or forms of racism of that sort under Marine Le Pen's father, Jean-Marie Le Pen, who was the founder of the movement. Marine Le Pen has actually cleaned out the party, including expelling her own father from it in order to purge the anti-Semitism in particular. And she did that to make the party more electable. I think that's a big part of the reason that, you know, voters trust that she has done that cleanup job. And that's one reason that the party is now in the position to win enough votes that people can talk about her as a potential president. And so first off, the contrast with the AfD is that the AfD in Germany refuses to do a similar cleanup act, and they could. A lot of this controversy over the AfD would start evaporating if they would only clean up their own ranks, and yet they refuse to do so. But it's also telling that because of this, Marine Le Pen is actively trying to distance herself from the AfD. I mean, remember, all of these parties have to swim in the same little goldfish bowl once they get to European Union level politics in Brussels. And in that venue, Marine Le Pen has very conspicuously refused to cooperate with the AfD precisely because she is afraid of polluting her own party's brand after she has worked so hard to clean it up.
1: Does it touch J.D. Vance's prospect for the presidency, any of these movements, but especially AfD?
0: Well, I mean, what's fascinating about Vance is that he has really thrown in his lot with all of these parties. I think that he seems to be the tribune of a view within a certain corner of conservative foreign policy in America that we need to completely overhaul Europe in a much more insurgent right direction in order for them to be worthy of having America as an ally. So, you know, JD at times has all but campaigned with the AfD before the federal election Germany had last year. He has snubbed Friedrich Merz of the traditional center-right Christian Democratic Party, even though Merz is the chancellor of Germany and should be a natural American ally. I think that this is a strange strategy for Vance. First off, it's not at all obvious how many votes in America wins. I don't know that the Republican base cares about German politics in this way. But then it also means that you have the U.S. vice president throwing his support behind the AfD, which is a very anti-American party. That's something that we haven't really touched on, but their hostility to America is part of the DNA of the party, and that has these problematic sort of neo-Nazi tinges to elements of it. If the goal is to remake Europe in some way, is this really the way that we want to be doing it? It's hard to see how that benefits the U.S.
1: Joseph Sternberg, member of the editorial board of the Wall Street Journal. He writes political economics. His column about AfD is the beginning of it, because there are many state elections ahead. I'm John Batchelor.
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2: Now it's time for the Iowa Lottery's Winning Minute. A Newton man said his $50,000 Powerball win came as a complete shock. Reggie Blumeyer bought his ticket at Hy-Vee Fast and Fresh in Newton. He won big in a recent drawing by matching 4 of 5 white balls in the Powerball. Reggie checked the ticket the day after the drawing following a bike ride with his wife, Lori.
3: It was just basically a gasp. My wife kind of said it. She thought I was having a heart attack or something. That's pretty much what it was, shock.
2: The exciting news seemed too good to be true for Lori.
3: She said no, and so I had to clear it out and do it over and prove to her that it was, and I told her to pinch me because I couldn't believe that I was awake.
2: Reggie said he and his wife both retired earlier this year, and they already have a plan for the winnings.
3: We just retired, like I said, in May, and I have a truck with 120-some thousand miles on it, and I believe we're going to buy a new Colorado.
2: Congratulations to Reggie and all of our winners. The Iowa Lottery. 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

0: came to you on regular. You switched over a deal to liquefied natural gas from the U.S., but without diesel, without the aviation fuel, there is no economy in Europe. Is there a panic, or do they believe somebody will solve this?
1: There isn't a panic yet. The glimmer of hope is that maybe diplomacy might actually be kickstarted with the Gulf states trying to negotiate with Iran, who is a proxy supporter of the Houthis. But for now, Europe is in a kind of waiting game. They don't have many reserves for diesel. They have reserves for LNG, liquefied natural gas, and regular fuel. But diesel is the big headache. And it'll be very interesting to see how the Europeans now deal with Ukraine vis-a-vis its bombing of certain energy plants in Russia. But at the moment, there's not panic. And this is the last thing that the German government actually needs ahead of big elections.
0: I mentioned about pricing, Judy, because I've talked to others who pay the price of diesel in France. 220 euro per liter translates into $8 to $9 per gallon in the U.S. We're paying six and we're headed to eight. So we're even though we have lots of fuel, it's a worldwide price. And as of yet, it hasn't made the big breakup, but it's showing that it can. Thaddeus, you have a question for Judy.
2: Yes, Judy, clearly part of the Iranian strategy is to make the price of gas so exorbitant that it leads people like the EU to tell the United States and Israel to stop. Do you see signs of that happening yet within the EU, within Germany?
1: No. There's two levels of this question. What happens behind the scenes and the relationship between several EU leaders and the Trump administration is not what you call very positive. It's a bit standoffish or waiting to see. Secondly, there is a growing consensus in the within the European Union, but also among European governments, that Trump is not actually taking these wars seriously is the wrong word, but looking at the strategic elements of how it's affecting populations, not only in the United States, but in Europe, in Asia, and in India, in Japan. We see the bond markets, what's happening there. So there's a feeling in Europe of a kind of, I wouldn't call it a powerlessness, they're just waiting to see what actually the Iranians and the UAE and the Americans might actually do in terms of negotiations. Remember, there's the midterm elections here, and it's very hard to put a finger on Trump's attitude towards the midterm elections now, given that there's no end in sight to the war in Iran. In fact, there's escalation now that the Houthis have joined the fray.
0: The European Union and the European Commission are headed by Ursula von der Leyen, and she is. We're anticipating her speech imminently, I believe, in Strasbourg, where the speech will be made, is my memory. But in any event, the leadership in the European Union is engaged about Ukraine, is engaged about the Middle East, but to what end? How should we hear the remarks from the European Commission? Are they ready to hold the coat of somebody else? Are they ready to deploy their diplomatic skills? So far, from the American point of view, they've stayed back saying, we don't want anything to do with the Iran war.
1: I think it's a very important question. The Europeans are not engaged on the diplomatic element. If you're talking about how to end this war, Russia's war against Ukraine, in terms of diplomacy, it's more bilateral. Most of the European countries are supporting 100% Ukraine, but they don't see an end in sight. And we have growing inflation in the European Union as a bloc. Firstly. Secondly, if you look at Poland, there's growing anti-Ukrainian sentiment, which is very surprising for Poland, given that it was so pro-Ukraine and so anti-Russian. And now the Ukrainians in Poland are feeling the pressure. And essentially, there's a feeling, especially in the EU capitals, that diplomacy is not a top priority. What is a priority is keeping Ukraine protected. And as the winter is going to slowly set in, this is coming up to mid-September, early October, the winter comes early in Ukraine, they're now looking at ways and means to actually protect the energy infrastructure, in addition to protecting the transport infrastructure. The trains approaching Poland the other day were actually attacked by Russian drones.

0: put all your gear on that you carry, and then roll around on the ground. Now get up. All your gear that's on the ground, that's what you're not going to have in a fight.
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9: 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Throughout the year, Kiwanis After Five stays active with numerous projects, such as Just Because Roses, Christmas Boxes during the Grand Meander, and much more. 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

0: gaming regulators in 35 states and the District of Columbia, asking for a crackdown on betting-related harassment of athletes, coaches, and families, saying that threats to an athlete or their family members is unacceptable. Dave Packer, ABC News.
1: Well, it's official. In a recent survey of
2: your KICD Live Doppler forecast for tonight, mostly cloudy with a low of 49. Calm winds becoming east-northeast around 5 miles per hour after midnight. And tomorrow, a chance of sprinkles in the afternoon. Otherwise, mostly sunny with a high of 70. East-southeast winds at 5 to 10 miles per hour. Tomorrow night, a 30% chance of showers, mainly after 3 a.m. Cloudy with a low of 58. Thursday, a 40% chance of showers with a possible storm in the afternoon, mostly cloudy with a high of 75. Thursday night, a chance of showers with a possible thunderstorm and a low of 60. Friday, showers and a possible thunderstorm with a high of 79. Friday night, showers likely, mostly cloudy, 61. For the weekend, Saturday, mostly cloudy with a high of 71. Saturday night, a slight chance of showers, mostly cloudy with a low of 56. And Sunday, mostly cloudy with a high of 68 and a low of 62. You can see the full forecast online anytime at northwestiowanow.com.
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I'm John Batchelor. Vladimir Putin and nuclear weapons. Most recently, within weeks, Vladimir Putin has signaled again that Russian officials regard nuclear policy as part of their work. Nuclear policy as to when to use it. Heretofore, they've been characterizing it for years, sometimes by Vladimir Putin, sometimes by his lieutenants. At one instance, Russia made it very clear that attacked by a non-nuclear force, it considers using nuclear weapons in retaliation. Most recently, Russia's talked about something called a tactical nuclear weapon, which can also be called a non-strategic nuclear weapon. All of this adds up to a policy that Russia uses routinely, which is to threaten nukes when it feels threatened or when it's useful to undermine the confidence of its adversary. I welcome my colleague Peter Husey. He is at the Gold Institute for International Strategy.

0: as well as a fellow for the National Institute of Deterrence Studies. Peter, a very good evening to you. Vladimir Putin talks of nukes routinely. That in itself is a plan to make it appear that it's just part of his arsenal. Through the war, starting in 2022, all through these last years, regularly, once a year, he finds a reason to talk about nuclear weapons. That has affected people who do and do not know about nuclear weapons and what they can do. I've been reading about the Hiroshima and Nagasaki bombs again because there were many survivors who told afterwards what it was like to be inside a blast, to watch people disappear around them, for the phenomenon, the physics phenomenon of a blast that goes wraps around you and doesn't hit you, or that you were underground at the moment of the flash, all of that. It reminds me as an amateur that a nuclear weapon is not a weapon. Nuclear weapon is an act of terror that negates everything around it, horribly defames, cuts up human beings, and leaves people in a position so that the rest of their lives, as in Japan, they are shunned or regarded as freaks or regarded as or blamed for surviving what tens of thousands did not. Your work in deterrence studies, part of that work has educated me. Is it possible to educate the younger people in America who've never lived with this talk other than the cartoon nature of comic books or Vladimir Putin threatening them? Is there something that can be done, Peter? Good evening to you.
1: Good evening, John. That is the $60,000 question. And I think a generation that goes on their cell phones and wants 15-second videos, and then they go to the next video and the next, and they don't read. When I was teaching in Annapolis, history of nuclear weapons, is that I was fascinated by, these are very smart young men and women. And when my assignment to them would be to read a book, a look of unadulterated horror on their faces, like, we have to read the whole thing. So this is a very tough job, John. It is not, you can do it with a Hollywood movie. You can do it with a book. You can do it with seminars, which I do. You can do it with conferences. But unless the media take what you do and kind of spread it, it's very difficult. And my friend Keith Payne, who's president and founder of the National Institute of Public Policy, said to me is that being against nuclear weapons and wanting to be abolish them, I can make a movie about that. It's On the Brink, it's Oppenheimer, it's Dynamite. But to make a movie about the need for deterrence, that's tough. And it's not conducive to Hollywood. So it's a big challenge, John. And I've argued with my friends at the Naval Academy and West Point and the Air Force Academy, you have to make nuclear weapons issues a requirement to take courses in this before you graduate. And I have not had much luck, albeit that's why I am a guest lecturer and not a professor at one of these places where this is a required course. So it's not only in the military academies, but I think in college and universities in general, they don't learn about this issue.
0: Peter, why is it that Putin uses it? How does that advantage him? Because certainly the leadership of the United States does not talk about, we've got nuclear weapons every year.
1: Right. Well, if you go back to 1999, as I've mentioned previously in our shows, Mr. Yeltsin issued a decree, April 30th, 1999. It said to the Russian military and industry, build me battlefield, highly accurate, very low yield nuclear weapons, which I can use to, quote, win a conventional conflict. Putin, ironically, is the guy who actually signed that into law and built the weapons that he now has in his arsenal, which he talks about kind of quite recklessly. My belief is the Russians historically, when even under the USSR, they viewed nuclear weapons as weapons of blackmail and coercion, that they can force people to do what they want by threatening their use as opposed to deterrence. They're not worried about anybody in the war, in the NATO invading Russia. We are worried, on the other hand, of Russia invading parts of Ukraine, obviously. But now almost all of Europe is of the view of Putin's in the business of wanting to chop off a little bit of another NATO country, whether it's the Baltics or Poland or wherever it might be. So he uses nuclear weapons as a weapon of coercion. And I think our reaction in 2022 when he invaded Ukraine proved that his deterrent threats being on the table worked, is that our administration said the fight in Ukraine is not of interest to us. And in 2022, when he invaded after the 2014 invasion, we did respond, but we said we're not bringing NATO forces into the fight. We'll give Ukraine help with assistance. And then it was a question, okay, what kind of assistance? Well, we don't want to give them the best stuff. And we don't want them to attack in Russia proper, which means the war just took place on Ukraine territory. So, you know, John, that deterrent threat that Putin uses has worked. It has kept NATO out of the fight. And gradually, however, Ukraine has said enough of this. We're going to take the fight to more and more of Russia. And the question then is, if two sides can't win under conventional weapons, does Putin think that, however he defines winning, he says, well, I'm going to escalate to the nuclear level. Is that a bluff or is it real? I think, John, at this point, most of Europe and I think the last three administrations have said he's just reckless enough. So we think this threat is real.
0: Recently, the CIA director is said to have traveled to Moscow for the purpose of communicating to the Kremlin, not to Putin, to the Kremlin, that the U.S. has limits about its aggression. There was speculation whether it was about attacking NATO or something to do with Ukraine or something to do with working together. There's reason to believe that Mr. Radcliffe is a negotiator and an ambassador at the same time. I can't answer all of that. It's behind closed doors. I can say that dealing with a man who routinely uses nuclear weapons as a talking point seems especially challenging. What is to be done? How do you deter Vladimir Putin from talking about nuclear weapons? Because that has entered into the parley, into the conversation as if it's real. It's not real, Peter. We know that. Putin knows that, but I don't know that the American public does.
1: No, I find this interesting, is most Americans, including especially our military, know that you can't just lob nuclear weapons around, whether tactical or strategic, and consider them to be battlefield weapons in which you can win. Now, in retaliation, if we were attacked with nuclear weapons, would we respond with some nuclear weapons? Well, I don't know the targeting plans of the United States, but I would assume the president would be given the options from A to Z. And the question is, we just don't want to ever get there, because the result will be probably be I've often called, everybody calls Armageddon, and everybody dies. And so what Mr. Radcliffe's challenge is to find people within Russia that are telling Mr. Putin, enough's enough, you're going to bring down this country internally, and you're going to destroy it economically, and you're going to be a full-time piranha in the rest of the world, which he may not care about. But I think, John, you did nail it, is that how do you persuade someone who thinks nuclear weapons are useful to persuade him, no, they're not, and you're not going to win this war, and you're going to end up destroying not just Ukraine, but also a lot of Russia. And that is that's a very big challenge for Mr. Radcliffe. But my view is the message is the weapons you're talking about using are not usable. They're not going to help you. All they're going to do is push the world into an economic cataclysm. Can you imagine what Wall Street and what the economy will do in the world if nuclear weapons are used?
0: There's no money that afternoon. There's no money that morning, the moment it happens.
1: Yes,
0: panic. We have reports that come in all the time from the battlefield that are odd and strange. And we pause at that. Look at the $100 barrel of oil. That's because of something being repeated that we've seen before. It's not new. Strike and counterstrike. And yet oil goes up. Everybody reacts. Now, we understand it. I have to believe the Russians are very well educated about war. They've suffered enough of it over the last century and more. I have to believe that Putin's idea of nuclear weapons is at odds with his own general staff. He's not a professional soldier. He was trained as a spook to deceive people. That's his skill set.
1: His skill set is he's a thug growing up in St. Petersburg using iron pipes to smash people's knees in order to make them do what he wanted them to do.

0: Since then, the Knights have expanded their outreach to assist local communities, including donating more than 1 million coats to those struggling to stay warm through the winter months.
1: Locally, Council 3965 of Clay and O'Brien Counties feed and interact with the community through omelet breakfasts that support local nonprofit organizations. But perhaps the most fun we have is in September, when we host the Fairer Days Bingo at the Clay County Fair, while raising money for scholarships and other local needs.
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4: 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The Clay County Community Foundation has been able to grant about 20 grants each year to different nonprofits and public entities that apply for grants. 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

0: I'm John Batchelor with my friend Peter Husey, and he's educated me these last weeks. Last week we did the treaties that are no longer useful. They've been abandoned. We talked before about what's the difference between counterforce and countervalue. The countervalue thinking of using a nuclear weapon is 50, 60, 70 years out of date. I have a photograph from downtown Las Vegas dated 1951. And in the far distance, there's the breakup of a nuclear cloud. That's what was acceptable conduct with nuclear weapons in the 1950s. And until 1960, and the treaty between the U.S. and the Soviet Union would no longer use nuclear weapon testing in the atmosphere. It would be underground after that. So we've gone through iterations of opinions of nuke, whether they're useful or not. Right now, to my knowledge, Peter, the only person who talks about nukes is Vladimir Putin. One person on the planet of the Earth. Maybe you could say Lukashenko of Belarus has commented on it because he has received some weapons, we're told, in his arsenal from Russia. I don't know any other world leader who talks about it at all, even bringing up. Now, is that deterrence not to talk about it? Or do we need to recommend to the other leadership, start shouting at Putin, shut up. Excuse me, keep quiet.
1: Well, John, my view on this is we demonstrate our commitment to deterrence by exercising our forces in a way that's very visible, that tells Mr. Putin, this is our capability. We are willing to use it if you cross that threshold. And if you do cross that threshold, you're not going to survive. It's going to be the last thing you do. And that means I have a general officer friend in the Air Force who told me at a conference I was hosting that in 1 year,

0: We are Red Eye Radio. He is Eric Carly, and I'm Gary McNamara. Coming up on the bottom of the hour, just 2 points, two issues here, just in the last couple of days, where you've got nobody in the mainstream media questioning. You know, we talk about everything here.
1: Right.
0: Two different issues. We'll have that coming up at the bottom, or following the bottom of the hour.

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0: Your KICD Live Doppler forecast for today. There's a chance of sprinkles this afternoon. Otherwise, mostly sunny with a high of 70. East-southeast winds at 5 to 10 miles per hour. Tonight, a 30% chance of showers, mainly in the overnight hours. Cloudy with a low of 58. Tomorrow, a 40% chance of showers in the afternoon. Otherwise, mostly cloudy with a high of 75. Tomorrow night, a 90% chance of showers with a possible thunderstorm with a low of 60. East winds at 5 to 15 miles per hour. Friday, showers with a possible thunderstorm and a high of 79. Friday night, showers likely, mostly cloudy with a low of 61. Saturday, the weekend, mostly cloudy with a high of 71. Saturday night, a slight chance of showers, mostly cloudy with a low of 56. Sunday, mostly cloudy with a high of 68. Sunday night, mostly cloudy with a low of 52. And Monday, mostly cloudy with a high of 67. You can see the full forecast online anytime at northwestiowanow.com.
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2: There's a helicopter down over there.
1: ATC.net capturing responders after a news helicopter crash, killing at least three people near the scene of an earlier fatal bus crash in Los Angeles. A federal judge reaffirmed Tuesday the only way President Trump's name is going to be added to the Kennedy Center is an act of Congress. Then a short time later, the board overseeing the famed performing arts institution voted to shut down for renovations. This abrupt announcement over the center's PA system. And then President Trump dropped the hammer and put a halt to the whole reno. In a surprise move Tuesday afternoon, Congressman Thomas Massey introduced articles of impeachment against Defense Secretary Pete Hegseth. Massey accusing Hegseth of waging an illegal war with Iran since congressional approval was not granted, ignoring the 60-day resolution, and for the illegal capture of a foreign leader, Venezuela's Nicolas Maduro. This is ABC News.
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0: Number three.
1: FBI Director Kash Patel has suggested that he is open to sending federal agents to polling places.
2: Election integrity is of paramount importance. This FBI is not going to shy away from that effort.
1: Democrats have criticized the suggestion, claiming the Trump administration will try to intimidate voters to Republicans so Republicans can retain control of Congress. The Federal Reserve is expected to raise its benchmark interest rate later today for the first time in more than 3 years. Analyst Ted Rossman with Money Management International spoke with Gordon regarding inflation.
3: On average, prices are up 30%. Food prices are up 33% in that span. That's the largest increase in 50 years. Your rent is up. Everything is up. And that's what's squeezing budgets.
1: Economists are predicting a quarter of a percentage point increase. Japan is hosting a competitive sleeping tournament next month in Tokyo. Contestants will be monitored for 90 minutes to see who gets the best quality. The grand prize, just over $14,000.
4: So if for 90 minutes, I think I'm going to be on my back. How are you sleeping?
1: You sleep on your back the
4: whole
1: time? Yeah,
4: I think for 90 minutes, I'm going to be on my back.
1: No way. They say if you sleep on your left side, it's the best quality of sleep. It helps you fall asleep faster. Are you a snorer?
4: I understand that. I am... I don't think consistently, but yes, occasionally.
1: Okay, so you'll disrupt those around you.
4: Yes. You don't want to be near me if I'm sleeping for 90 minutes. Probably on my back. 6 minutes now in front of the hour.
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0: Benjamin stood beside Sheriff Robert Hardwick of the St. Johns County Sheriff's Office for a live plea to locate the teen on Monday when a woman's voice off camera delivered the news.
1: So for him to actually, I'm sorry.
2: Oh, my goodness gracious.
1: Okay.
2: Praise the Lord. Oh, my soul.
0: Benjamin, who has schizophrenia and mild autism, had been missing for nearly 48 hours before the press conference. A good Samaritan who noticed Benjamin from photos on social media was able to lead him to the correct authorities. The sheriff's office says it has resources for those who may have family or loved ones who are prone to wandering. It offers things like bracelets or anklets with transmitters that emit a frequency signal for tracking. That'll do it for this hour. For Nicole Murray and Mike Gavin, I'm Gordon Deal. 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
6: From ABC News, I'm Sherry Preston. Los Angeles Mayor Karen Bass on the deadly double crashes in the city on Tuesday.
7: We lost five Angelinos today, and my heart certainly go out to the family and friends of all of those that we lost.
6: The chopper from KNBC, the local NBC TV station, was covering a collision involving a bus and an SUV when it went down. Three people died in the chopper crash, and after Mayor Bass spoke, a third person died in the bus crash. The Federal Reserve is expected to go against President Trump's wishes and raise interest rates later today to try to tame rampant inflation. Lipow Royal Associates President Andrew Lipow says it's
8: bad news for the consumer. Not only are they paying more for gasoline to fill up their car, but the auto loan on that car is now going to be more expensive.
6: Oil trading today at nearly $108 a barrel again. Gas prices up to $4.36 a gallon on average, according to Gas Buddy. As for diesel, it's now averaging $6.23 a gallon, burning through the budgets of truckers nationwide. Louis Pugh represents independent truckers and says,
9: so every time diesel fuel goes up a dollar, that's about $400 on average, maybe a little more, to the price of a tank of fuel for a truck.
6: President Trump blames the war in Ukraine, not the war in Iran, for the increase. An hour after a judge reiterated that no, President Trump's name cannot be added to the Kennedy Center, the board handpicked by the president decided to close it. ABC's Stephen Portnoy.
10: It was last December that the board voted to change the name of the Kennedy Center. President Trump said he wanted it to be closed for renovations. Congress had already put $257 million on the table and approved that funding for renovations. And now we're at this point where the president says if he doesn't get his name on the side of the building will be closed and not renovated at all.
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1: And never put them in harm's way.
3: 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Just gonna pop in the store for diapers.
1: But never happens. Temperatures as low as 60 degrees can be deadly for children left behind. 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

0: Your KICD Live Doppler forecast for today. There's a chance of sprinkles this afternoon. Otherwise, mostly sunny with a high of 70. East-southeast winds at 5 to 10 miles per hour. Tonight, a 30% chance of showers, mainly in the overnight hours. Cloudy with a low of 58. Tomorrow, a 40% chance of showers in the afternoon. Otherwise, mostly cloudy with a high of 75. Tomorrow night, a 90% chance of showers with a possible thunderstorm with a low of 60. East winds at 5 to 15 miles per hour. Friday, showers with a possible thunderstorm and a high of 79. Friday night, showers likely, mostly cloudy with a low of 61. Saturday, the weekend, mostly cloudy with a high of 71. Saturday night, a slight chance of showers, mostly cloudy with a low of 56. Sunday, mostly cloudy with a high of 68. Sunday night, mostly cloudy with a low of 52. And Monday, mostly cloudy with a high of 67. You can see the full forecast online anytime at northwestiowanow.com.
1: I'm Dan Loney with Your Money Now. The market saw red ink across the board today as bond yields hit their highest levels in 19 years and crude oil hit $105 a barrel. The Dow Industrial Average lost 328 points, ending the day at 52,093. The NASDAQ fell 205 points and the S&P 500 was off by 34. The Senate voted to block the Clarity Act, which was designed to build a framework for the cryptocurrency industry in the future. There were concerns over ethics issues by Democrats over the profits made by President Trump and his family recently, and that may have led to the defeat of the bill. Bitcoin prices are down almost 4% on the news. OpenAI is speaking with other AI firms like Anthropic and Google about working together to address safety concerns in the space. While there are rivals, they are also facing intense pressure from Washington and the public to address AI safety and security concerns. And that is Your Money Now.
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3: ABC News, I'm Sherry Preston. Two deadly crashes in Los Angeles, leaving 6 people dead.
4: Our hearts are with those impacted by the bus collision and the helicopter crash, and with the entire community who lost members of their team while they were doing their job.
3: The bus crash was first, killing 3, then a news helicopter covering that accident crash, killing 3 more people. Federal Reserve widely expected to announce later today it's raising interest rates for the first time in 3 years to try to get inflation under control. President Trump has long been pushing for interest rate cuts. He also says that renovations on the Kennedy Center will not be going forward if his name is not on the side of the building. The board there shutting down the main facility. At least 16 people are now dead after the collapse of a building in Gaza. Officials say several children are among the victims. The building had been damaged by Israeli airstrikes. This is ABC News.

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8: 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The USA Today Cars team took a look at Compare.com's list of the top 10 2025 and 2026 model cars that had the biggest drops in average insurance cost. Number one, the Hyundai Ioniq 5. The full coverage insurance cost has dropped 19% from last year. Number two, the Nissan Leaf. Insurance has fallen 18%. Number three, the Dodge Charger. Four, Subaru Impreza. Number five, the Toyota Sequoia. Also on the list, the Lexus UX, Toyota Highlander, the Subaru WRX, the Audi 3, and the BMW 2 Series. 8 minutes in front of the hour on This Morning. Once again, here's Nicole Murray.
9: And now, the three big things you need to know. Number one.
10: Kentucky Congressman Thomas Massey has introduced a resolution to impeach Defense Secretary Pete Hegseth, accusing him of defying Congress and illegally continuing the Iran war. Attorney General Todd Blanche.
11: Secretary Hegseth is doing a phenomenal job, and the Secretary of War doesn't just go off and do things. So he follows the law.
10: Meanwhile, the House voted yesterday for a third time to block President Trump from taking further military action against Iran, with seven Republicans voting for the measure.
9: Number two.
10: The Kennedy Center's board has voted to close the venue for a two-year renovation, but President Trump immediately threatened to block that work unless his name is restored to the building. Ohio Congresswoman Joyce Beatty.
12: And I absolutely will not support any of those resolutions that includes putting his name on the bill.
10: The renovations are expected to cost $285 million.
9: Number three.
10: FBI Director Kash Patel has suggested that he is open to sending federal agents to polling places. But

0: to intimidate voters so Republicans can retain control of Congress. Los Angeles County District Attorney Nathan Hochman said prosecutors will not seek the death penalty against Nick Reiner if Nick Reiner is convicted of the murders of his parents, director Rob Reiner, and his wife Michelle. The maximum sentence he would face is life without the possibility of parole. Americans' incomes rose and poverty declined last year. The Census Bureau reports that the median household income increased by 2.6% to roughly $87,400 last year. The poverty rate fell by nearly half a point to 10.2%. A Paris court has awarded $1.15 to Kim Kardashian for having been the victim of an armed robbery in the French capital in 2016, which her lawyers say is the amount of compensation she had asked for.
1: $1.15?
0: That's it.
1: Cost more to hire the lawyers, didn't it?
0: I don't know. Maybe, like, could it be for publicity? Like, I'm trying to think what the angle could be.
1: Just the point of it?
0: Yeah, like a principle.
1: Weird. Thank you, Nicole. 6 minutes now in front of the hour.
2: 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Now, seeing my grandson out on the water, it means everything to me. 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

Thanks for being with us. A three-year-old girl in eastern Texas has been honored for helping save her mom's life during a medical emergency. Emmy Vetovuk was the only person home when her mother, Aiden Wilkie, suffered a grand mal seizure at their home in Rusk. She FaceTimed her grandparents in Georgia, and they helped her contact 911. While her grandparents stayed on the phone with her, Emmy remained beside her mother and did everything she could to help. As help made its way to the apartment, Emmy had another job. She needed to get the door open. Her grandfather told the 911 dispatcher that Emmy was standing on a chair.

0: Intelligence recruited a Venezuelan citizen living in the U.S. to surveil and murder a prominent Russian dissident living in Washington. At one point, allegedly offering the recruit $40,000 to eliminate the target.
1: A gold mine has collapsed, killing at least 67 people in a remote area of Sudan. Survivors say many more are still missing. In Gaza, a building housing families who were displaced by Israeli bombing collapsed overnight. 16 people were killed there, most of them children. Number of artists are dropping out of singer Ed Sheeran's tour in an act of protest after Sheeran removed the rapper Macklemore as his opening act because of Macklemore's support for Palestinians.
2: I said free
3: Macklemore
2: Palestine.
3: Then performing a song he wrote about the pro-Palestinian protests on college campuses. After the concerts, the Israeli-American Council circulating a petition saying his message relied on selective imagery and biased messaging. Macklemore alleging Patriots owner Robert Kraft, who owns Gillette Stadium, gave Sheeran an ultimatum, and other stadiums followed.
1: ABC's Whit Johnson dropping out of Sheeran's tour. Phineas, Lucas Graham, Aaron Rowe, as well as Sheeran's entire traveling band. It's, as of now, unclear what will happen at his next concert Saturday in Philadelphia. I'm Sherry Preston, ABC News.
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6: Good morning, KICD News Time, 6:05 and a half. This is the morning show. And here's your forecast. Very slight chance of showers this afternoon. Only a 20% chance of rain today and only a 30% chance tonight. Otherwise, partly sunny today and a high in the upper 60s. It's currently 53 degrees. Let's get going here with the KICD Morning Show. 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
6: Good morning, I'm George Bauer at the KICD News Desk here at the Broadcast Center in North Spencer. You take the good, you take the bad, you take them both, and there you have the weather forecast. At the Clay County Fair, we had a couple of days of rain here with nearly picture-perfect days in between. Fair manager Jason Branches tells us the first day of the fair, Saturday, probably in anticipation of rain later in the week, was huge.
9: It was very, very people-y. So we like people-y in full parking lots. So I apologize if you took a long time to get in here, but really I'm thankful that that's the situation because that keeps this fair going in year in and year out. But we probably had nearly 60,000 people on grounds that day, and that's a really good attendance. There were a lot of fair food bought and enjoyed by lots and lots of happy people. You know, I have in the back of my mind all the stuff that goes into this and hear some of the complaints on things that aren't as perfect as some of us think they should be. But for the fairgoer experience, which is really the core of the fair, they're having a good time, and we've allowed them to have a good time with a lot of happy people. So that's really what keeps us going.
6: There have been years when heavy rain flooded some of the livestock buildings.

0: We have all kinds of cream pies and all the fruit flies, blueberry, cherry, apple, peach. We have chocolate cream, coconut cream. Raisin cream's the best seller. Mm-hmm. There's butterscotch. You name it, we got it.
1: And I ask you this every year, but roughly early in the morning, you know, you have ladies who come in and start baking the pies from scratch. How many pies do you make a day, would you say?
0: Oh, it depends, from 25 to 30 at least on a given day. Usually more than that.
1: So. And you probably sell out every day, don't you?
0: Yes, we do. Yep. So if you want one special one, you kind of come early.
2: The diner building, which mimics the main gate there on the east side, has now been immortalized in miniature form at the Smoky Mountain Depot Railroad.
0: Yes, it's in the southeast corner by the fairgrounds there, and my daughter-in-law painted it by hand. This building's been here for quite a long time. I think it's one of the older buildings on the ground, so that makes it kind of cool, and it's nostalgic.
2: That's the latest from the KICD News Desk. We'll have fair coverage throughout the day and the wrap-up show following our 5 o'clock ABC News tonight. You can read our news online at northwestiowanow.com or on the new Northwest Iowa Now app, powered by Jason Jacobs at Thrivin Financial and Pete House Sanitation.
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2: 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Some more than others. Partly cloudy today, just a 20% chance of showers this afternoon. High in the upper 60s and a 30% chance of showers tonight with an overnight low in the low 60s. Only a 20% chance of rain tomorrow morning, or I should say mostly cloudy tomorrow morning, then a 20% chance of showers in the afternoon. High in the mid 70s, then rain likely Thursday night with an overnight low in the lower 60s. Most of that rain chance comes after midnight on Thursday. Slight chance of thunderstorms Friday morning. Rain likely in the afternoon. High in the upper 70s. 70% chance of rain Friday night, low of 60. 50% chance, 40% chance of rain Saturday. 50% chance Saturday night. Nope. I'm trying to summarize, so I'm skipping ahead here, missing some pertinent information. Saturday, mostly cloudy, and a 40% chance of showers in the afternoon, a high in the low 70s. Mostly cloudy, Saturday night, low in the mid 50s, so dry. Then a 50% chance of showers on Sunday, a high in the mid 60s, and a 50% chance of showers at night, a low in the low 50s. Yesterday's high, 72. The record high on this date was 94. In 1955, the record low was 30 degrees in 1937. Sunrise today, 7:01. Sunset tonight at 7:30. Sunrise tomorrow morning at 7:02. It's 50 degrees right now at News Radio KICD.
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10: This is Carl with the three things I'm watching for Wednesday, September the 16th. I want to follow up two things from yesterday. First of all, the CONAB report came out on South America, and my takeaway from that. Soybean crop, still a big variance between what everybody in the world and the USDA is projecting. CONAB did come out around that 180 million metric tons, USDA holding to their 186 last month. Definitely feels like that's going to get tighter. USDA's probably going to have to tighten up these global soybean stocks. And, that's going to take a little bit of doing. We don't have a lot of surplus to lose there, but it definitely looks like we're going to have to make an adjustment. The other thing that came out of them CONAB numbers that was maybe a little bit surprising is that even with a big corn crop, and that is a big difference between the USDA and CONAB there again, USDA at 144 million metric tons, CONAB 141, so there's a little bit of a difference, obviously, is the exports. CONAB's been holding to a 46.5 million metric ton corn export forecast for the country. They knocked 3 million metric tons off that. So even with a larger crop, we're going to see fewer exports out of Brazil. Ethanol. Ethanol consuming a lot of corn in Brazil, same as it is anyplace else. So just file this away and keep in the back of your mind, large crops don't necessarily mean big exports anymore. It's the same in the United States. It's the same in South America. NOPA soybean crush report came out yesterday as well. 205.45 million bushels were processed in the month of August. 6 million bushels less than the average trade estimate. Bottom line, though, still a record for the month of August. And still a fairly good number, well above what we saw, a year ago. Several plants took downtime. We saw a lot of plants take their downtime, and that's really not too surprising. Soybeans getting a little expensive out there in the country market, and we saw crush margins drop pretty hard in the month of August. Well, that took away a lot of the interest in really pushing the plants hard, even though margin's pretty good. We saw a lot of crushers just take some downtime, get geared up for the harvest that's taking place here. Going to be in a few weeks, the gut slot harvest on soybeans. Crushers want to make sure that they're good and ready to run for that. One thing that did jump out, marketing year soybean crush on NOPA numbers, 2.58 million bushels so far. Last year at this time, we were at 2.3, showing our crushes definitely picking up the pace there. Third and final thing I want to talk about today, the Fed. We're going to have a decision this afternoon. 25 basis point hike in rates, fully expected. 90% odds we're going to have that increase. That's this month, but there's a lot of economists looking forward in their crystal balls saying we're going to see more interest rate hikes this year. That's not going to please the White House, but maybe it'll slow down the economy a little bit. The thing is, a lot of the spending we're seeing is coming from the energy side. U.S. consumers can't do much about energy costs, and they continue to ratchet higher, both gasoline and diesel. New highs overnight. That's putting a lot of pressure on the U.S. economy, especially diesel fuel that's on the top side of $6. Your transportation costs are going to feel the effect of that, especially with the upcoming holiday season. We got to get things under control there. It's going to go from bad to worse, folks. Those are the three things I'm watching today.
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12: And lining them up in Milwaukee. Good morning, I'm Jay Reynolds. Cubs lose to the Braves. Brewers beat the Pirates, and that means Milwaukee captures the NL Central. They have four division titles in their first 54 years as a franchise. They now have four straight. Jacob Mizorowski, seven strikeouts in five innings. Got the win last night. 243 strikeouts this season, most in Major League Baseball. Five of the strikeouts yesterday on pitches over 100 miles an hour.
13: Just to put it in perspective, the first pitch of the game today was at 102. And it just continued to go up. It's rock station status right now. It was 102.5 that he was throwing early on. He reaches 103.2.
12: ESPN analyst Eduardo Perez. Brewers win the division. Cubs losing to Atlanta. Chicago stays a half game ahead of the Phillies for the wild card spot at the top. Phillies lose to the Nationals 6-3. Kyle Schwarber, home run number 45 in the loss. Phillies also putting all-star left-hander Jesus Luzardo on the 15-day injured list. Guardians pulled within a half game of the White Sox in the AL Central. Cleveland a walk-off double from Brian Rocchio with two outs in the bottom of the ninth. As for the third wild card spot, Cleveland a game and a half lead on Texas. Rangers beat Boston 4-2. Texas also a game behind the Astros in the AL West. Houston beating Kansas City 4-2, snapping a three-game losing streak. The Rays maintain their lead in the AL East.
14: Fly ball down the right field line. It's got a chance. Back near the corner. Back goes Butler. And gone! Opposite field, walk-off homer, Junior Caminero does it again.
12: 620 WDAE, Caminero has two career walk-off homers, both in the last 4 days. Yankees keep pace in the division with an 8-1 win over the Twins. Mets fall at home to the Orioles at 11. Baltimore's Pete Alonso ties the game in the ninth with his 300th career home run, but the former Met gets a curtain call as a visitor in New York.
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19: On average, prices are up 30%. Food prices are up 33% in that span. That's the largest increase in 50 years. Your rent is up. Everything is up. And that's what's squeezing budgets.
18: Economists are predicting a quarter of a percentage point increase. Oil prices have dropped as U.S. crude inventories rise. West Texas Intermediate at 103 a barrel, Brent at 107. The Census Bureau reports that the U.S. poverty rate edged down to the lowest on record last year. There were 34.5 million people in poverty in 2025. The poverty rate dipped 0.5 percentage points to 10.2% last year. Futures are higher this morning ahead of the Fed's interest rate decision. That's Your Money Now.
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8: One of the men involved in the burglary of the Lyon County Courthouse is sentenced up to 20 years in prison, as Carson Schubert reports.
9: 40-year-old Brandon Lyle Highpipe pleaded guilty to first-degree criminal mischief, conspiracy to commit a non-forcible felony, and third-degree burglary. The county attorney's office says Highpipe and Luciano Sanchez forced their way into the courthouse last December. It caused extensive damage during a nearly 12-hour spree. Highpipe received a 10-year sentence and 2 5-year sentences to be served consecutively. He must also pay $36,000 in restitution to Lyon County. The two defendants were arrested in Spearfish, South Dakota, 4 days after the break-in. Carson Schubert, Radio Iowa, Sioux Center.
8: Tourism officials in the Iowa Great Lakes estimate more than 720,000 people visited the area this summer, slightly behind last year's tally. Kylie Zankowski is executive director of Vacation Okoboji, which is part of the Iowa Great Lakes Chamber of Commerce.
10: We're never sure what to expect when we see gas prices and different economic difficulties for people, but we saw a really strong return of visitors to the Iowa Great Lakes. We were down about 3% in visitation overall for the summer.
8: Zankowski says the 4th of July weekend was the busiest weekend of the summer, with an estimated 90,000 visitors. The Doodlebug Club is holding its annual reunion in Webster City this week. That gas-powered scooter was made in Webster City for only 3 years, just after the end of World War II. Organizer Gerald Huseman says the event is bringing in devotees of the scooters from all across the country.
11: They were built there in the years 46, 47, 48. There were approximately 40,000 of them made during that time. Amazingly, in 1946, the first production, you could buy one for $69.95.
8: Huseman says a restored Doodlebug today could cost $6,000. Events at the Hamilton County Fairgrounds run through Saturday. I'm Matt Kelly on Radio Iowa.
12: ABC News, I'm Sherry Preston. 6 people dying in a pair of crashes in Los Angeles. ABC's Trevor Ault is there and says a news chopper went down while on a story.
13: Flames erupting after the aircraft crashed between 2 commercial buildings. Police say at least 3 people were killed, including a pedestrian on the ground. The chopper went down just after 7 p.m., less than a mile from where first responders were already working a deadly bus crash. An SUV had slammed into the side of a Metro bus, becoming lodged inside the vehicle.
12: President Trump has long been pushing for the Fed to cut interest rates, but experts think it's going to go the other way this afternoon. The Fed is expected to announce its first interest rate increase in 3 years because inflation is so high. On the rise, gas prices, $4.36 a gallon now, according to Gas Buddy. The Kennedy Center board closing down the main building for renovations, but President Trump says if his name isn't on the side of the building, there won't be any renovations at all. This is ABC News.
14: 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It's 25 away from 7 o'clock. Thanks for joining us for your local information this morning. We have the overnight farm markets, your farm feature in the farm news, all straight ahead before 7 o'clock this morning. Right now, though, on the half hour, we check the weather. That's the service of Christian Sheet.
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14: Forecast every day now for the rest of the run of the fair. Just a slight chance of showers this afternoon, high in the upper 60s. 30% chance tonight, overnight low in the low 60s. 20% chance of rain tomorrow afternoon, high in the mid-70s. And then that becomes a likely chance of showers and thunderstorms overnight with a low in the low 60s. Rain likely Friday, 70% chance Friday night. 40% chance Saturday, 50% chance on Saturday night, 40% chance Saturday, mostly cloudy Saturday night, 50% chance Sunday and Sunday nights. Currently 50 degrees, News Radio, KICD.
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14: 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Number 123 country and 123 top 100 remain. Ella Langley choosing Texas. Right ahead of our Prices Are Right show. At the ballroom on Sunday night, we put this song on ahead of time. You could hear the crowd backstage. You could hear 600 people singing along with that song. Huge song, setting all kinds of records. Stella Langley with Boston at number 2 yet this week. Top 100 and country.

And Taylor Swift, I Knew It, I Knew You, at number 3 on both charts. These are the blades of the grass in summer. Number 1 pop song this week, Ariana Grande.

0: Still number one on the rock chart. Even despite the fact it's not rock and roll. Dracula by Tame. Malcolm Todd with Earrings at number two. Only new song to talk about this week is by Dominic Fike, F-I-K-E. And Baby Doll debuts at the number three spot on the rock and roll charts. I like it. It's just not rock and roll. KICD News Time, 6:30.
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0: Down a penny and a quarter. 534 and a half. March corn is down a penny and a quarter at 549. May corn is down a penny and next year's new crop down a penny. November beans are up 7 cents currently at 1325 and three quarter cents. January up 7 and a quarter at 1342 and a half. November 27 corn up beans up 3 and a half right now at 1278. Soybean meal overnight's up 80 cents. Soybean oil's up 37 points. Chicago wheat is down a penny and a half.
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1: Shannon Latham became the executive director at the Iowa FFA Foundation. About a year ago, I kept meaning to call her. She finally came to see us at the Clay County Fair. Shannon, thank you. Welcome.
2: Thank you. It's really a pleasure to be here. And I think this is the most perfect fall day to be here.
1: Well, and it's fitting because you are here, I suppose, not by coincidence, on FFA Day at the Clay County Fair.
2: That's absolutely right. As executive director of the Iowa FFA Foundation, I wanted to come today on FFA Day and show support for the young people who are here competing in contests today.
1: So what does the FFA Foundation do?
2: So the FFA Foundation is the fundraising arm for Team Ag Ed, and that includes, of course, the FFA Association, which is known the members wear the iconic blue jackets that we all know and love, as well as the Iowa FFA alumni and supporters, the Iowa Association of Agricultural Educators, and professional ag students, PAS, which is like FFA at the collegiate level.
1: So how do you plug into all of those local levels?
2: We have a process where those different organizations let us know what their funding needs are. So we have a funding request process. And then our team gets to go around the state and meet with people who are supporters.

0: of the different programs that we provide.
1: So what types of things have you funded here? Just say in the last year since you've been on the job.
0: A lot of scholarships. We'll just be opening that scholarship application process. One of the most fulfilling things we've done is through a partnership with Nationwide Insurance, we have what's called the Golden Owl Award. So nominations just opened for that. A lot of people are familiar with the Golden Apple for great teachers, but the Golden Owl is an opportunity for, you can be even community members. You don't have to be an FFA member to nominate those outstanding ag educators and FFA advisors. And so it's from across the state. So go ahead, go to the FFA Foundation's website. You can nominate. And then what we do during FFA week, which is in February, is we will announce the finalists. There will be one from each of Iowa's FFA districts, and then also one from the college level as well. And then we get to go out and surprise them. Anybody who's been in FFA knows what a difference just one advisor can make.
1: So what kind of support have you found out there? A lot of good ag businesses in Iowa.
0: We are really blessed here in Iowa. Obviously, it's one of the stronghold industries here in our state, commodity organizations, as well as individuals. You know, even though we're seeing fewer people actually living on farms today, there are actually a record number of FFA members across the state. We have almost 21,000 FFA members across the state, which I mentioned is another record-breaking year. And I think it's also exciting to see it's almost a 50-50 split. So when I was in FFA, my senior year, I was the only female in my chapter, and now we're seeing really close to that 50-50 split.
1: What did you think of FFA Day here at the fair?
0: What an amazing success. Again, these contests, like what they're participating in, whether it's production or it's public speaking, all of these are skills that can be transferred into other careers. And I always say, of course, we want to keep kids in agriculture here in the state of Iowa. But nonetheless, like I said, these skills can be transferred. We at least want kids to know, no matter what they choose to do, we'd like them to do it right here in our great state.
1: Shannon Latham, she's the director for the Iowa FFA Foundation. Shannon, now that we've met you in person, we're going to put you on speed dial. We'll talk to you again on our farm news.
0: I'll look forward to that. Thank you so much.
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5: This outlook is somewhat mixed.
4: Agriculture Department economist Carrie Lukowski with the update from the September forecast. Among the findings,
5: net cash farm income is forecast to increase slightly, 0.4%. However, this is less than the rate of inflation. So when adjusted for inflation, net cash farm income is forecast to fall about 2.5%. Net farm income is forecast to fall $4.3 billion or about 2.6%.
4: Cash receipts from commodity sales are expected up 0.3%.
5: With largely offsetting changes in crop versus animal and animal product receipts, receipts for many of the crops are forecast to increase in 2026. Corn and soybean receipts are both expected to increase in 2026 after declining over the last 3 years. For animal and animal products, we're forecasting that receipts for most commodity groupings will be lower in 2026 after they reached a record high in total in 2025. The one exception here are cattle and calf receipts.
4: Delving into other farm income forecast categories from the latest report,
5: direct government payments are forecast to increase $19.5 billion, or about 70% in 2026.
4: While for expenses,
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4: On the farm sector balance sheet,
5: assets, debt, and equity are all forecast to increase nominally in 2026, with equity forecast to rise 2.7%.
4: Turning to the latest farm business income forecast for this year,
5: the average net cash farm income is forecast at $121,700. That would be an increase of about 7% from 2025.
4: For households operating a farm,
5: median total farm household income is forecast at $108,460, an increase of almost 5%.
4: USDA will release its next farm income forecast in early December. I'm Rod Bain reporting for the U.S. Department of Agriculture in Washington, D.C.
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8: 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Free recipes this year. Let's see. Saturday, Sunday, Monday, Tuesday, Wednesday, Thursday. We're in the second generation of the recipes. So we'll have new recipes to give away Friday, Saturday, Sunday. So if you got the recipes yesterday, we're giving out the same recipes today. If you haven't gotten the recipes since Monday, we have a new set of recipes there. And they were submitted by listeners. Remember, we had the recipe contest. The theme this year is America 250 Family Recipes. And the free recipes and the contest was sponsored by and is sponsored by Hy-Vee, Julie's Diner, The Hen House, and Morley's Maple Syrup. We're done with concerts at the fair. All of the concerts were the first four nights. Cole Swindell, Fluffy, Lee Greenwood, Martina McBride. Now we're on to dirt action, including tonight, Bulls and Bronx bull riding and the drone show. Fireworks every night, but the drone show tonight. The drone show was a huge hit. Was it last year or 2 years ago already? When did they do the first ever drone show at the Clay County Fair? I know you think everybody that works at KICD is a fair expert. I get stopped every 10 minutes and asked a question, which I can typically answer, but I can't remember. I feel like it was longer ago than a year ago. We'll ask Jason Brachus when he's on with us next hour here for the fair manager's report. But we've got Bulls and Bronx tonight, followed by the drones. Battle of the Blue Ribbons Thursday night. IMCA Blue Ribbon Showdown Friday night. All-Star Monster Trucks Saturday. Not only Saturday afternoon, but Saturday during the day. Why that? Because little boys love monster trucks. And if they do it at night, it's too late for the kids to come. So they've got All-Star Monster Trucks for the family on Saturday. Outlaw Truck and Tractor Pull then at night. And Figure Eight Races on Sunday at the Clay County Fair. Spencer Media Group. Boy, we're all over the fair. We sponsor things all over the fair. And we are proud to be the official presenter of the grandstand attractions this year, along with our sponsors, Midwest Companies, Spencer Hy-Vee, Hagedorn Excavating, Flooring America, Jay's Restaurant and Lounge, Copper Cottage, and Mr. B's Flooring. Here is the weather. As I said on the news at 6 o'clock, you kind of got to dodge the showers.
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8: Football here in Northwest Iowa. 40% chance of rain Saturday, dry Saturday night. 50% chance of showers Sunday and Sunday night. Yesterday's high was...

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2: A recent case involved a dairy operation, thousands of acres of leased forage land, a long-term lease, and an agreement contemplating the sale of additional land to the dairy. The dairy claimed the landowner breached the agreement by trying to increase the rent and refusing to proceed with additional land sales. The landowner threatened eviction. The court upheld a preliminary injunction preventing that eviction. The lease contemplated renewals through 2035 with rent tied to market rates and appraisal procedures if the parties couldn't agree. Why does this matter? Because farmland values and farm rents can change dramatically over a decade. The lesson is straightforward. Contracts matter. If you make a long-term deal, you can't necessarily walk away simply because the economics later change. So don't treat a long-term farm lease like a handshake. Read it. Understand it. Put the important terms in writing. And stay out of court. This has been the Agricultural Law and Tax Report. I'm Roger McCohen.
4: Good morning, George Bauer, now at the KICD Ag Business Desk. Might be an imposter, might be a weekend at Bernie's situation, but we have seen video of U.S. Senator Mitch McConnell from Kentucky on the floor of the U.S. Senate. That means that the Republican-proposed farm bill might make it out of committee when it's proposed this week, today, in fact. McConnell told reporters this Monday he's there to help Republicans pass their agenda. Advancing the farm bill onto the full Senate failed by one vote in August, and the chairman of the Senate Ag Committee, John Boozman from Arkansas, said he needed McConnell there.
5: I spoke with Senator McConnell. I know how much you would have wanted to be here to advocate for Kentucky's farmers and rural communities, and we look forward to welcoming him back to the committee soon.
4: Senate Majority Leader John Thune from South Dakota sits on the Ag Committee and will decide when the farm bill then would come to the full Senate for a vote.
6: Mr. President, I spent a lot of time with farmers and ranchers back home in South Dakota. They talked to me about the uncertainty and the headwinds that they face. And I've listened to their priorities and made them my own.
4: Including one key farm bill priority.
6: For many years, Mr. President, it's been a priority for me and for many of my colleagues here to allow E15 to be sold all year. Mr. President, it's taken a lot of work to get here, but I'm very proud that this farm bill delivers permanent year-round E15.
4: Plus expanded farm loans, research, rural development, and modernized conservation programs. Democrats on the Senate Ag Committee blocked it from going to the full body. Farm Bureau is in town putting on the full court press this week.
7: Addie Yoder, a Missouri corn and soybean farmer, talked about what they hope to accomplish this week on Capitol Hill.
8: We are really hoping to accomplish a positive vote for the farm bill this week. We should get it voted on in the Senate Ag Committee, and hopefully we can tell our story to the senators voting and make a positive impact on getting that through.
7: There are many issues that Farm Bureau members want addressed in the final bill.
8: Personally, I think there's some really positive things about conservation going through. I know that there are some changes to crop insurance on specialty crops that would be impactful for a lot of growers, and so that is important as well. If we could get E15 attached to it, that would be a big win for corn farmers too.
7: She said it's vital that farmers get involved and become advocates for agriculture.
8: Farmers are such a small group of

0: Your future takes flight.
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3: Today, very slight chance of showers in the afternoon. High in the upper 60s today. Cloudy tonight, slight chance of showers. About a 30% chance after midnight. Overnight low in the low 60s. Mostly cloudy tomorrow morning. Partly sunny in the afternoon. 20% chance of some showers. High in the mid 70s. Then mostly cloudy Thursday night. Showers in the evening. And then a 90% chance of rain after midnight, an overnight low in the low 60s. Slight chance of thunderstorms in the morning, then partly sunny, with a chance of showers and thunderstorms Friday afternoon, high in the 70s. 70% chance of showers and thunderstorms at night Friday with an overnight low of 60 degrees. Mostly cloudy on Saturday, 40% chance of showers in the afternoon. High low 70s, mostly cloudy at night, a low in the mid 50s. Then mostly cloudy, 50% chance of showers Sunday, high in the mid 60s, 50% chance of showers Sunday night, a low in the low 50s. Yesterday's high was 72, the low was 60. Record high on September the 16th was 94 degrees in 1955. The record low is 30 degrees in 1937. Sun rose this morning at 7:01, sunset tonight at 7:30, sunrise tomorrow morning at 7:02. 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
5: Federal Reserve Board looks to raise interest rates today, and rain continues across the Corn Belt. Too late to help maturing crops, delays early harvest plans. I'm Mark Oppel, your bottom line report at midweek, brought to you by Helena. Well, last Wednesday, CME's FedWatch tool showed a 60% chance of a quarter-point rate hike by the Fed this week. Well, since then, an almost uninterrupted rise in energy prices, lower trend on Wall Street, has that percentage now at 88% today, and analysts suggesting another quarter-point hike by December. The VIX, or Fear Index, on Wall Street is back to the highest level since the first week of August. In the grain trade, rain chances in the western and central Corn Belt continue right through the weekend. Some local flooding reported. All of this too late to help maturing crops, further delaying harvest plans. We do look for December corn to hold the 5.15 level, November soybeans holding 12.75 or better, and Kansas City December wheat holding 7.88. This is the Bottom Line Report. 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
0: back a 99-yard kick return for a touchdown. There's the count. We get a three count for the referee. There's the win by Fulham.
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9: Looking at your Tuesday scoreboard, there were multiple cross-country meets that area schools were involved in on Tuesday. Emmitsburg hosted the EHOC Cross-Country Invitational. In the girls' varsity race, Julia Swift of Bishop Garrigan of Algona won with a time of 27.3. Olivia Maskey of Pocahontas area was third at 21.15.3, followed by Adelaide Gears in fourth at 21.26.2 from GTRA. Aaliyah Marco of Sibley Ochoa took sixth with a time of 21.46.3, with her teammate Paisley Krykus in eighth at a time of 22.17.5. Cameron Huff of GTRA was ninth at 22.18.7, and also in the top 10 from the KICD 9 county area was Hayden Armstead in 10th at 22.31.3. In the team scores, Sibley Ochoa won with 47 points. Taking fourth was Emmitsburg at 95. Pocahontas area was sixth, and Esterville Lincoln Central was seventh. For the boys' race, Ben Cox of Emmitsburg won with a time of 17.28.6. Also in the top 10 from the KICD 9 county area was another EHOC, and Elijah Cox at 7, running 18.57.2. Hunter Hurst was ninth for Esterville Lincoln Central with a time of 19.14.3. Team scores, Manson Northwest Webster won with 56 points. Esterville Lincoln Central was fourth. Emmitsburg was fifth, and Harris Lake Park took seventh. Storm Lake hosted their cross-country meet. In the girls' varsity race, it was MLC Floyd Valley's Natalie Anderson winning with a time of 17.33.44. Spencer's Laney Haley was sixth with a time of 19.50.42. For the girls' team scores, MLC Floyd Valley won with 76 points, Sioux Center was second with 81, and Spencer took third with 88. Spirit Lake was ninth, and Storm Lake finished 13th. In the boys' result, Western Christian of Hull's Ian 10 Naple won with a time of 16.22.46. Cherokee's Danny Levisidino was 7th at 17.18.84. The team score saw Sioux Center win with 46 points. MLC Floyd Valley was 2nd with 93, and Western Christian of Hull took 3rd with 143. Storm Lake was 7th. Spirit Lake was 8th. Cherokee took 10th. Spencer 12th. And Newell Fonda 13th. At the Woodbury Central Cross Country Invitational, Westwood's Josie McFarland won the girls' race with the time of 2019.56. In the team scores, Hinton won with 27 points. Lawton Bronson was second with 55, and Westwood was third with 68. In the boys' race, West High of Sioux City's Abdisi Cabeda won with a time of 17.43.66. For the team scores, West High of Sioux City won with 19 points. Lawton Bronson was second with 64, and MVAO COU was third at 68. Taking a look at volleyball scores around the KICD 9 county area on Tuesday, Storm Lake had a non-conference matchup where they hosted Algona and fell by a score of 3-0. Esterville Lincoln Central hosted a triangular against North Union and GTRA. North Union came away with a win against ELC 3-0. Esterville Lincoln Central picked up the 3-1 win over GTRA. North Union would also sweep GTRA by a score of 3-0. In the Twin Lakes Conference, Emmitsburg took on Southeast Valley, coming away with a 3-1 win. Newell Fonda beat Pocahontas area 3-0. For the War Eagle Conference, MMCRU beat Trinity Christian of Hull 3-1, and Sibley Ochoa got past West Sioux 4-1. Major League Baseball last night, the Minnesota Twins fell to the New York Yankees by a score of 8-1. Bailey overtook the loss for the Twins with 5.1 innings pitched, 9 hits, 3 earned runs, striking out 3 and walking 2. Max Fried got the win for the Yankees. 7 innings of work, 6 hits, 1 earned run, striking out 6, and walking no one. That's a look at sports on KICD for Northwest Iowa Now. I'm Stephen Cutler.
10: 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The Federal Reserve is expected to raise its benchmark interest rate later today. 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
11: On average, prices are up 30%. Food prices are up 33% in that span. That's the largest increase in 50 years. Everything is up, and that's what's squeezing budgets.
10: Economists are predicting a quarter of a percentage point increase. Americans' inflation-adjusted incomes rose and poverty declined in 2025. The Census Bureau reports that the median household income rose by 2.6% to $87,400 last year. The poverty rate fell by nearly half a point to 10.2%. NVIDIA CEO Jensen Huang is criticizing the idea of slowing the development of artificial intelligence. Huang on CNBC agreed that AI companies need to take safety seriously, but argued that they should be able to solve those challenges themselves. Futures are up. That's your money now.
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16: Reports say the body of an infant was found last night in a trash container outside a Perry daycare, though police say the child had not been enrolled at the center and investigations underway. KWWL reports a person who was threatening others with a knife in Iowa City last night was shot and killed by two police officers. No one else was hurt. The name of the person killed is being withheld. Iowa is seeing a boost in electricity demand like never before, largely due to the rise of data centers. University of Iowa engineering professor Jacqueline Dowling urges utilities to look more to solar and wind and not to gas and coal.
17: The clean energy ambition and deployment has not only been good for the environment, but also our wallets. Iowans pay about 30% less for electricity compared to the nationwide average.
16: Dowling is a lead author of the Iowa Climate Statement, being released by a group of more than 180 scientists and sustainability scholars from 31 Iowa colleges, universities, and institutions. This is Radio Iowa.
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16: Two Chinese nationals are pleading guilty in the theft of used cooking oil in Iowa and eight other states, as Radio Iowa's Dar Danielson reports.
19: 33-year-old Tianju Chen pleaded guilty to racketeering, conspiracy, and money laundering, and 33-year-old Yong Chen pleaded guilty to racketeering conspiracy. They were accused, along with 11 others, of stealing or attempting to steal used cooking oil from restaurants in Iowa and nine other states. The group would then take the used cooking oil to warehouses in Iowa and four other states where it could be turned into biodiesel fuel and resold. They face a maximum of 20 years in prison for each count when they're sentenced on January 29th. Radio Iowa, I'm Dar Danielson.
16: The Iowa Great Lakes drew in some 720,000 visitors this summer, which is a slight decrease from last year, according to Kylie Zankowski at Vacation Okoboji, part of the Iowa Great Lakes Chamber of Commerce. She says the best weekend was the 4th of July, which attracted about 90,000 people.
20: Labor Day weekend was another great weekend. About 70,000 people came to the area, which was a huge success given the weather conditions that we had, and a great testament to the work and efforts that our local businesses and individuals put in.
16: Zankowski says most visitors came from Iowa and nearby states, but some are making the trek from Illinois, Missouri, and Wisconsin. Webster City is seeing more visitors this week as the Doodlebug Club is holding its annual reunion. Those gas-powered scooters were made in Webster City just after World War II, but they're still highly coveted. Kevin Rosin is a Doodlebug lover from Riverside, California.
21: My 81-year-old father had one as a kid, and he had one restored here in town, and so it brought us here to the reunion because of that bike. and made friends with everybody, and it's almost like a family reunion more than a bike reunion. Been coming ever since.
16: The scooters originally sold for around $70, though today you might pay $6,000 for a fully restored Doodlebug. Weather permitting, scooter owners will be riding around Webster

0: City with events at the Hamilton County Fairgrounds through Saturday. 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
1: ABC News, I'm Sherry Preston. Six people killed in Los Angeles in a pair of connected crashes. Three of the victims dying after an accident involving a bus and an SUV, and then three more dying when a news helicopter covering that story crashed. The NTSB is investigating. Later today, the Fed is expected to raise interest rates for the first time in 3 years, despite pressure from President Trump to cut rates, also rising the price of gasoline, now averaging about $4.36 a gallon nationwide, and diesel. That, says oil industry expert Tom Closa, hits all of us, since so much of what we buy is shipped using trucks burning diesel fuel.
2: The economy runs on diesel. Diesel accounts for about 30 million barrels a day of worldwide petroleum demand.
1: Diesel running more than $6 a gallon. The European Union today pitching the idea of making Canada the EU's first associate member. Outgoing GOP Congressman Thomas Massey filing articles of impeachment against War Secretary Pete Hegseth. This is ABC News.
3: KICD News Time, 7:35, 25 away from 8 o'clock this morning. A little different programming this week. Sometimes to accommodate fair programming, sometimes is... yeah, just human error. My wife nudged me at 4:15, said, "Why aren't you at work? I usually get here at 4, so... That's a benefit of marriage, I guess. It is 7:36, 24 away from 8 o'clock. And let's do the birthdays. And they are a service of Iowa State Bank of Ruthven.
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3: 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So glad you're with us here this morning. About halfway through the morning show, we're here weekday morning, 6 until 9 o'clock with the local news at the top of the hour, the state news at the bottom of the hour, frequent weather updates. We also keep you up to date on the world of agriculture. We do the farm feature at 6:40 in the morning, farm news at 6:50, 8:50. Carl Setzer from Conscious Ag Consulting, twice daily. He does an internet show. He does a YouTube show called The Three Big Things. And even before he was on the internet, he was doing a show at 8:15 called The Morning Market Preview. And we were running The Morning Market Preview as we have for, I don't know, what, 10 years now? And then we realized that the internet show on YouTube has totally different content. So we run both shows now. Carl Setzer with The Three Big Things from YouTube at 6:15, and then his custom KICD-made morning market preview at 8:15. And if there's big news in the markets, like when it's a WASDE day, he also appears on our noon report. So Carl's coming up with his second appearance at 8:15 this morning. Farm markets, the overnight markets, close in 6 minutes. Day trade begins at 8:30, so about an hour from now, we'll bring you the opening prices right here on the Farmer Friendly Station News Radio.
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3: Partly sunny today, a slight chance of showers in the afternoon, high in the upper 60s. Cloudy tonight, 30% chance of showers late. Overnight low in the low 60s. Mostly cloudy tomorrow morning, then partly sunny, then a 20% chance of showers late in the afternoon after you get your fun in, high in the mid 70s. Then overnight, rain probable, 90% chance of rain after midnight Thursday into Friday, 70% chance. Friday night, 40% chance of rain Saturday, dry Saturday night, 50% chance of showers Sunday and Sunday night. Good looking day going for us right now. It's 49 and it's clear as a bell at News Radio, KICD.
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12: 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On this Wednesday, I'm thinking about the state of politics in America, and it's giving me a headache. Donald Trump recently unveiled a plan to give all voters $5,000 if the Republicans keep the House and the Senate in the midterms November election. Are we getting bribed? Well, there's a bit more to the story than the media would have you believe. The president wanted to change the economic focus of America from services to manufacturing, and he has largely succeeded in doing that. We now have the highest employment rate in 20 years for adults without a college degree. That sector of working class people is on the rise. Because of the tariffs, more things are being made in the USA. That makes sense, right? Now, the president believes so much money has come into the Treasury that everyone deserves a dividend, even if you don't vote for him. Problem here is that Americans don't know how much money we've actually taken in. The Trump administration should release those numbers. Is the national debt going down? Are we flush with cash? We don't know. So without the facts, the media can say anything to take down President Trump and the Republican Party. Hey, Mr. President, release the data. Back in a moment. When you need medications, you don't have any time to fool around. 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
0: That is the Morning O'Reilly Update. 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
3: 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Rhonda Wiedeking is already broadcasting live from the Clay County Fair on our Country Giant, our 100,000-watt FM Country Giant, Big Country 107.7. And she's going to be interviewing the fair manager, the chief executive officer of the Clay County Fair Organization. Jason Brach is here coming up here in a couple of minutes.

0: John Pardee with his boots off. Big Country 107.7. I have my boots on because it's Bulls and Bronx Day today here at the Clay County Fair. And we're going to learn more about what goes on this Wednesday. Jason Brockius is joining me here this morning. 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
10: Mike Featherston with Gold Star Museum has graciously fires up that carnival with a little less sound and a little less lights, a little more sensory friendly this morning for those folks. 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And then it's also First Responders Day. 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
0: Thank you. Thank you to those people for all they do. We appreciate them more than they know. As you talked about Disability Awareness Day and the sensory-friendly Gold Star Amusements today, I can't stress enough an area that opened up here a few years ago, the Family Place, which is just right across.

0: 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We do that at 6, 7, and 8 when we go a little more in-depth with the forecast from the NorthwestIowaNow.com. Live Doppler Forecast Center. Partly sunny most of the day today. Great. Slight chance of showers this afternoon. High in the upper 60s. You've been wet before. Cloudy tonight with a slight chance of showers. And an overnight low in the low 60s. Mostly cloudy tomorrow morning. Partly sunny Thursday afternoon with a slight chance of showers. And a high in the mid-70s. And then at some point Thursday, maybe after midnight, maybe just ahead of midnight, that slight chance of showers becomes a 90% chance of rain. Overnight low in the low 60s. Friday during the day, a slight chance of thunderstorms in the morning. And a 90% chance of rain in the afternoon. A high in the 70s. 70% chance of rain Friday night. Overnight low 60 degrees. Then on Saturday, mostly cloudy. 40% chance of showers in the afternoon. A high in the low 70s. Mostly cloudy at night with a low in the mid 50s. Then mostly cloudy Sunday. High in the mid 60s. 50% chance of rain. And then a 50% chance of rain Sunday night. Yesterday's high was 72. The low was 60. The record high on this date, September 16th, was 94 degrees in 1955. The record low was 30 degrees in 1937. Sun rose this morning at 7:01. Sunset tonight at 7:30. Sunrise tomorrow morning at 7:02. Right now, sunny skies, 52 degrees at News Radio.
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3: 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We got green on the screen here this morning. Soy complex leading the way higher. Grains actually starting to get a little shaky here. Late overnight trade, seeing a little more volatility in the corn and the wheat. We got soybeans up in late overnight trade, 8 to 10 cents. Soy oil up. Soy meal continues to rally. Another dollar gain overnight here, but nothing compared to yesterday's $10 limit gain. Contract highs in soy meal, and that gave soybeans some much-needed support. Coming off the NOPA crush report, had some mixed numbers yesterday. Crush for the month of August, 205.45 million bushels. Now, this was definitely taken two ways. Number one, it was about 6 million metric tons less than, or 6 million bushels less than trade was expecting. That said, it was still a record for the month of August. And at 205 million bushels, that was enough to take our yearly soybean crush to 2.58 billion bushels, well ahead of the 2.3 billion that we were crushed last year at this time. So the main takeaway is not that negative of a crush report, even though we didn't meet what the monthly number was. You got to look at the broad picture, and that was supportive for the soy complex, got us going yesterday. Then we got the CONAB numbers out of Brazil. And again, the Brazilian soybean crop coming in at 180 million metric tons projected by CONAB. USDA has that crop at 186. The USDA, pretty much the only firm in the global market that has Brazil's soybean crop that high and pretty much getting bypassed by everybody, no longer really what you would call a believable number. Trade also looking at, we got a developing El Nino weather pattern for that South American crop. Fertilizer prices not all that friendly for expansion and heavy planting either. My odds are we're going to take the unders on that Brazil soybean crop. Those were enough to get the soy market running yesterday. Now today we're seeing some pressure in the grains. Grains tried to follow yesterday, but boy, just not enough news to get them to moving on their own. Today we're seeing just fractional gains in corn and wheat here. To see some pressure wouldn't surprise me too bit. Those two markets still holding pretty close to overbought, just underneath it. Not enough fresh news to make another leg higher there. I do expect to see today's trade start out on the plus side on corn and wheat. Soybeans, likely the leader, 8 to 10 cents higher on today's open. Switch over to livestock, a day in the red as futures took a break and let the cash markets do some heavy lifting, especially in the feeder complex. Feeder auctions coming in. We got steers anywhere from 15 to 20 higher out in Oklahoma City. Feeder heifers coming in at 10 to 15 higher. So we had a pretty good day out there in Oklahoma City, starting to see a little more demand. Fall stocker cattle, starting to see a little push for that coming through. And like I said, with the cash markets doing some of the heavy lifting, futures didn't need to on the cattle, and that's why we saw that correction. Feed grains running a little bit, putting some pressure on the futures as well. Hogs under pressure. That hog complex just can't get anything moving. We don't have a lot of interest in it. And with China continuing to downsize their hog herd, it doesn't look like we're going to see any big buying in our hogs, even though we are starting to become oversold and undervalued. I expect to see two-sided trade in that livestock complex today. This has been Carl Setzer from Kansas Ag Consulting.
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6: I'm Todd Kim. The 18th ranked Iowa Hawkeyes close out non-conference action at home this weekend by hosting Northern Iowa. The Hawkeyes off to a 2-0 start. The Panthers are 1-1 after opening their home campaign with a victory over Drake. Iowa coach Kirk Ferentz says even in the age of NIL and the transfer portal, FCS opponents remain dangerous. Already, five FCS teams have posted victories over FBS foes.
7: You got to go into every game with the right attitude, right respect for your opponent, and what it takes to be successful, and I think that'll never change. And if you get into a game and it works out not being that hard, then just consider yourself fortunate. But we don't get many of those during the course of a year, that's for sure.
6: Ferentz says tight end DJ Vanami will likely miss Saturday's game against UNI after suffering an undisclosed injury in a 16-13 victory over Iowa State. And he says running back Kamari Moulton is questionable after being injured against the Cyclones. Iowa State will close out non-conference play by hosting Bowling Green. The Cyclones are coming off the loss in Kinnick Stadium. Coach Jimmy Rogers says in a game like Saturday's, the margin for error is small.
8: Our effort was on point. The energy was there. I never felt like we took our foot off the pedal in any way. We just didn't play well enough to win. There's some critical errors in there that we want back, and it's a game of football. You don't get redos in this. You got 12 of them. You got to make the most of all of them.
6: Bowling Green coach Eddie George says the Falcons are in the midst of a difficult part of their schedule. They're 0-2 after a 56-7 loss at Nebraska.
9: Clearly, we understand what it's about. It's about putting the best schedule together that we can compete, also generate revenue, and but certainly it's a challenging one.
6: They open the season with a loss to Tarleton State. This is Radio Iowa.
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11: I'm Nicole Murray with Your Money Now. Consumers are facing a double whammy of rising oil prices and treasury yields amid the U.S. war with Iran. A Moody's Analytics analysis says that the total bill per household since the U.S.-Iran conflict began is nearly $1,800, and that is as of September 11th. Independent phone and laptop makers are redesigning products, testing incoming chips for fakes, and passing on costs as a memory shortage squeezes the lower end of the device market. Reuters reports that SK Hynix's CEO in July said 2027 would be the worst year in the industry's history from the supply perspective, with demand outstripping capacity beyond 2030. Meta plans to release a camera-free pair of smart glasses, internally codenamed Luna, this fall, following growing scrutiny of smart glasses over their recording capabilities. The information reports that the new glasses model has six built-in microphones that allow users to speak with Meta's AI chatbot. Futures have risen. That's Your Money Now.
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16: 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Normally, they're located right on Highway 71 in Spirit Lake, but inside the Regional Event Center during the Clay County Fair. Laddie Kozak is with us. And Laddie, we talk about the softeners, but I hear you mention our RO systems a lot. What does that mean, and what do they do?
17: Well, reverse osmosis, first of all, cleans up your water so it gets rid of the pesticides, herbicides, pharmaceuticals, mold, mildew, bacteria, lead, mercury. It takes out all of the nitrates and nitrites. So anything that's damaging to our bodies, period, is gone with our RO systems at 99.99 to infinity pure water. Just a simple example, my coffee pot is over 20 years old. And it doesn't have one speck of lime anywhere inside or out, period. And I've never had to use soap and water to wash it because I just wipe it out with RO water and it's spotless. That affect your body also. If you're putting all that cruddy stuff in your body, let's not. And nowadays, they say Iowa is a hot spot for cancer. The big thing is, what are we putting in our bodies? And Kinetico has got the only system out there that the membrane is heart and soul of all RO systems out there. Kinetico is the only one that backwashes that membrane every time it runs with RO water, 99.99 to infinity pure water. 100% of all the competition that we have out there, whether it be the box stores or the specialty systems like ours, those are backwashed with dirty water. So if it's high nitrates like Des Moines, the reason Kinetico is the only one selling down there worth a hoot is because we wash 100%, 99.99 to infinity of the nitrates out.
16: Well, Laddie, you guys are in the event center, and we invite people throughout the fair to come in and visit with you. But listeners that are out there not getting to the fair, and they want to know what's in their water, what do they do?
17: They need to call us and have a free water check.
16: Okay.
17: You know, we're covering 17 counties in Iowa, two or three in South Dakota, two right now, but it looks like three now. And we're covering all the way to the Dakota Dunes and Sioux City, all the way to Highway 20, all the way north up through Lakota and Pocahontas, and just north of Humboldt, diagonal up through Bancroft, all of the rest of northwest Iowa to the South Dakota and Minnesota borders.
16: Wow. So if you're concerned and if you want to know how's your water, make sure you contact the people at Advanced Water Systems, Highway 71 Spirit Lake, just across from the hospital, and here during the Clay County Fair, inside the Clay County Regional Event Center. I'm Rhonda Whitaking on the Spencer Media Group.
18: This is Radio Iowa. Reports say two Iowa City police officers shot and killed a person who was threatening other people with a knife last night. No one else was injured. The name of the person who was killed was not released. Both officers were placed on leave. KCCI-TV is reporting a dead infant was found in a trash container outside a Perry daycare last night. Police say the child was not under the care of the daycare, and an investigation is underway. The state is extending a conservation program for 3 mile and 12 mile lakes in Union County. The DNR's Steve Conrady says the program is providing funds to boost the capacity to manage issues in the watershed.
19: 12 Mile Lake is impacted by algal growth and turbidity, currently impaired for both. And so a lot of this work is protective for 3 Mile and hopefully, enhancement for 12 Mile.
18: Conrady says those lakes are used for drinking water for the Southern Iowa Rural Water Association and for Creston. This is Radio Iowa.
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18: One of the men involved in the burglary of the Lyon County Courthouse is sentenced up to 20 years in prison, as Carson Schubert reports.
28: 40-year-old Brandon Lyle Highpipe pleaded guilty to first-degree criminal mischief, conspiracy to commit a non-forcible felony, and third-degree burglary. The county attorney's office says Highpipe and Luciano Sanchez forced their way into the courthouse last December. It caused extensive damage during a nearly 12-hour spree. Highpipe received a 10-year sentence and 2 5-year sentences to be served consecutively. He must also pay $36,000 in restitution to Lyon County. The two defendants were arrested in Spearfish, South Dakota, 4 days after the break-in. Carson Schubert, Radio Iowa, Sioux Center.
18: Tourism officials in the Iowa Great Lakes estimate more than 720,000 people visited the area this summer, slightly behind last year's tally. Kylie Zankowski is executive director of Vacation Okoboji, which is part of the Iowa Great Lakes Chamber of Commerce.
29: We're never sure what to expect when we see gas prices and different economic difficulties for people, but we saw a really strong return of visitors to the Iowa Great Lakes. We were down about 3% in visitation overall for the summer.
18: Zankowski says the 4th of July weekend was the busiest weekend of the summer, with an estimated 90,000 visitors. The Doodlebug Club is holding its annual reunion in Webster City this week. That gas-powered scooter was made in Webster City for only 3 years, just after the end of World War II. Organizer Gerald Huseman says the event is bringing in devotees of the scooters from all across the country.
30: They were built there in the years 46, 47, 48. There were approximately 40,000 of them made during that time. Amazingly, in 1946, the first production, You could buy one for $69.95.
18: Huseman says a restored doodlebug today could cost $6,000. Events at the Hamilton County Fairgrounds run through Saturday. I'm Matt Kelly on Radio Iowa.
0: ABC News, I'm Sherry Preston. We were all still shopping last month, even as prices went up. The Commerce Department says retail sales in August are up 1.2%, nearly twice what they expected. Also up, the price of gas and diesel, fueled by rising costs for oil in the midst of the war with Iran. Here's ABC News Chief Business Correspondent Rebecca Jarvis.
1: As the fuel that powers farming, construction, and manufacturing, diesel's rising costs can show up in everything from groceries to clothes to home heating.
2: I'm not worried about somebody coming in my house and stealing my TV.
1: In Georgia, George Peek owns and operates a 100-acre cotton, soybean, and pecan farm.
2: I'm worried about them stealing my diesel fuel.
1: He tells us that the high cost of diesel has added 30% to his fuel costs.
0: Also expected to go up today, interest rates as the Fed tries to fight inflation. The FBI investigating whether two oil tankers headed for the U.S. were hit by cyber attacks. This is ABC News.
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3: Sunny today, 20% chance of showers in the afternoon, a high in the upper 60s. Cloudy tonight, 30% chance of showers, overnight low in the low 60s. Mostly cloudy tomorrow morning, chance of showers in the afternoon. That becomes a 90% chance of rain at some point overnight Thursday. 90% chance of rain Friday, 70% chance Friday night. 40% chance Saturday, dry Saturday night, 50% chance Sunday and Sunday night. 52 currently at News Radio. 1025 and AM 1240 KICD.
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4: Good Wednesday morning. The farm markets have opened. Here's the way things are shaking out early on. December corn yesterday closed up 2.5 cents, down a penny and one quarter in the overnight markets that closed at 7:45. This morning, December corn is down a quarter at 5:35 and a half. March down a quarter at 5:50. And then December 27 corn down 3/4 at 5:35 and a quarter. Cash price for corn in Iowa yesterday, 3 cents higher, averaging 4.87 at the elevators. November soybean futures up 7 cents yesterday, up 14 and a half overnight, up 3.75 this morning at 13.22 and a half. January beans this morning up 3.75 cents at 13.39. November 27 down a half a cent at 12.74. Cash price for beans in Iowa yesterday up 11 cents at 12.62. Soybean meal yesterday up $9.90 per ton, up 60 cents per ton overnight, and up 70 cents per ton here at the open this morning, $360.80 per ton. Soybean oil up 23 points yesterday, up 37 points overnight, up 40 points this morning, $70.28. Chicago wheat rallied 6.25 yesterday, down a penny and a half overnight, up 4 cents at the open this morning. Live cattle futures yesterday on the CME. Down in a range of $1.55 to $1.80 this morning. October live cattle opens half a dollar lower at $2.20.20. December live cattle futures down 82 cents at $2.22.52. February down 67 cents at $224 per 100 pounds. April down 55 cents at $225.42. Some bids yesterday, no cash deals recorded. 108,000 cattle through the plants, down 1,000 from a week ago and down 24,000 from a year ago. Choice boxes yesterday afternoon up 77 cents at $376.08, and select boxes up $1.81 at $356.36. Feeder cattle yesterday, down in a range of $3.30 to $4 even. This morning, we have October live cattle futures down 47 cents at $3.33.37. November down 72 cents at $3.28.20. January down 80 cents at $320.02. March down 67 cents at $3.16.37. Hogs yesterday down anywhere from 52 cents to $1.70. This morning, the October contract is down 27 cents at 78.80. December hogs up 12 cents at 69.77. February hogs up 2 cents at 71.92. And April hogs up 2 cents at 77.77. Iowa Southern Minnesota cash hogs

0: time for another high school football weekly wrap up here. And this is when I go over the power rankings, give a best win of the week, and also look at an offensive player and defensive player of the week. Let's get into your power rankings now. 20 teams in our KICD 9-county area that I power rank from 20 to 1, and I give you a breakdown of the top 5. At number 20 is Harris Lake Park. Number 19 is Sheldon. At 18, I've got South O'Brien. Then it's out to Urbithy at 17. Number 16 is Hartley Melvin Sanborn. Number 15 in your KICD 9-county area football power rankings is Newell Fonda. Sibley Ocheedon is number 14 with Storm Lake at number 13. I've got Sioux Central at number 12 and Estherville Lincoln Central at number 11. At number 10 in the latest KICD 9-county area power rankings is Emmitsburg, with Pocahontas Area at number 9, MMCRU at number 8, and GTRA at number 7, and Cherokee at number 6. Let's get into your top 5 with breakdowns on each team. At number 5 is Spencer, a big letdown for them there against Western Christian of Hull after a huge win in the previous week. It really saw a lot of the problems from the previous season last year kind of come up in that game. Turnovers in plus territory, as well as allowing big plays defensively. Rushing attack was there, which is definitely something that's good to see from a team like Spencer, as their two guys ran for over 100 yards in that game, in Larson Volk and Temi Otani. But the passing attack that we saw move so efficiently in the first 2 weeks was really floundered in week 3. And then they'll have a bounce back attempt, but it's a big challenge. 3A number 3, Sioux Center on the road in the upcoming week for Spencer. At number 4, it's Spirit Lake. They only trailed by 8 going into the fourth quarter, but Central Iron George Little Rock, they were coming off a huge win over a highly ranked rival in West Lyon, and then they scored 16 unanswered in the fourth quarter to turn the final score really into a blowout against Spirit Lake. Spirit Lake, this offense can hurt an opponent in so many ways, but Central Lyon did a great job of taking those multiple ways away in that game. Only 50% of passes were completed, and rushers averaged under 3 yards per carry against CLGLR for Spirit Lake. Huge game coming up against Okoboji next week, as Spirit Lake's going to try and get back on track. They had an 8-game winning streak snapped against Okoboji last season. Number 3, West Bend Mallard. These are the biggest jumpers of the week. And that's mostly because the teams around them really struggled in this past week. So West Bend Mallard, they had a great bounce back win against Northwood Kensett, scoring over 20 points in each quarter. As great as the offense was, and we'll talk about that here in a bit, the defense forced 3 turnovers in that win. It's a nice matchup coming up. North Iowa, it's a game West Bend Mallard should win, but it also kind of determines who's finishing in the top half of this really tough district. At number 2 is Okoboji. The Pioneers have done nothing but handle business up to this point in the season. Now, a convincing win over Emmitsburg. I talked about the Okoboji offense last week and how many ways they can attack you, and they're so good. But the defense did give up over 300 yards on the ground, didn't force any turnovers yet, still held Emmitsburg to only 13 points. That stat tells me they're coming up big on third and fourth downs, especially if Emmitsburg's getting around midfield towards the goal line. Spirit Lake contest, of course, coming up, as I already mentioned, and it's really going to, I think, determine who finishes second in the district. Number 1, North Union. Massive, well-earned win on the road against Riceville in that game. Some impressive stats offensively. Riceville made a nice late charge back in that contest, but North Union's able to hold them off and hold on for a win. That's a tough road trip. It's a long road trip against a tough team, and North Union comes away with a win. All right, let's get into some of the weekly awards. Most impressive win is that win for North Union against Riceville, 56-42. Look, the Spencer win last week might still be the most impressive win up to this point in the season, but this one was close. I mean, again, long road trip, tough, physical Riceville team that North Union was going up against. That was a big challenge, and North Union passed that test. I'd say it's like 1A, 1B as far as impressive wins, whether it's Spencer beating Carroll at home or North Union beating Riceville. That's a big win on the road. Offensive player of the week is Clayton Hoke of West Bend Mallard. 6 of 9 passing for 97 yards, 3 touchdowns, no interceptions. Also carried the ball 10 times for 118 yards and a touchdown. And then your defensive player of the week, GTRA's Landon Dietrich. 4.5 tackles, 1 tackle for loss. The big thing was a defensive touchdown. A fumble recovery returned for a touchdown for Dietrich in GTRA as they beat their opponents over this past week in Newell Fonda. So that is your weekly football wrap-up as we prepare you for Week 4 action here at the Spencer Media Group.
1: Hey, good morning. I'm back here talking to Walter at CS Agro Service. Let's talk about grain dryers. 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
2: Yeah, you bet. 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Those are the more traditional style that you see on farm. And they also offer a mixed flow dryer. That's another hot button item in the grain industry is the mixed flow dryer. So really GSI, and the top dry. We can't forget about the top dry. We've sold quite a few of those over the years. And so that the top dry is really unique that you can dry your grain inside the bin. And then you still have a little bit of storage on dry years that you don't dry corn. So, you know, it's not everybody offers one of those, and we're proud to offer those and service them and keep them going.
1: Quite a few to pick from at GSI and CS Agro Service. And Walter, I think one of the best things about dealing with you at CS Agro is the knowledge behind the product and standing behind that product even after the sale.
2: Yeah, you bet. So we really pride ourselves on our service after the sale, especially in when it's grain drying season and trying to keep grain dryers going. It's something you don't maybe use every single year, and knock on wood, it's been pretty dry the last couple of years, but one of these years you'll need dryers, and that's what we really try to pride ourselves on is our service after the sale and keep everybody moving.
1: If anybody wants more information, if they go to csagro.com, a lot of what we've been talking about is there on the website, and also your contact information too.
2: Yeah, you bet. So our contact information's online, 446-2350. Give us a call if you need some help, some service on something. And we also, if you go to our website, csagro.com, we also have a link up there for our online parts store as well. So maybe you just are sitting in the combine and you want to order, you need something, you can get it ordered. We can ship it out to you in a reasonable time, or you can just get your name put on it and come to our office and pick it up.
1: Walter at CS Agro Service, we appreciate your time today. We'll talk again tomorrow.
2: You bet. Thank you.
3: Good morning, George Bauer, now at the KICD Ag Business Desk. Might be an imposter, might be a Weekend at Bernie's situation, but we have seen video of U.S. Senator Mitch McConnell from Kentucky on the floor of the U.S. Senate. That means that the Republican proposed farm bill might make it out of committee when it's proposed this week, today, in fact. McConnell told reporters this Monday he's there to help Republicans pass their agenda. Advancing the farm bill onto the full Senate failed by one vote in August, and the chairman of the Senate Ag Committee, John Boozman from Arkansas, said he needed McConnell there.
4: I spoke with Senator McConnell. I know how much he would have wanted to be here to advocate for Kentucky's farmers and rural communities, and we look forward to welcoming him back to the committee soon.
3: Senate Majority Leader John Thune from South Dakota sits on the Ag Committee.

0: week.
1: Addie Yoder, a Missouri corn and soybean farmer, talked about what they hope to accomplish this week on Capitol Hill.
2: We are really hoping to accomplish a positive vote for the farm bill this week. We should get it voted on in the Senate Ag Committee, and hopefully we can tell our story to the senators voting and make a positive impact on getting that through.
1: There are many issues that Farm Bureau members want addressed in the final bill.
2: Personally, I think there's some really positive things about conservation going through. I know that there are some changes to crop insurance on specialty crops that would be impactful for a lot of growers, and so that is important as well. If we could get E15 attached to it, that would be a big win for corn farmers too.
1: She said it's vital that farmers get involved and become advocates for agriculture.
2: Farmers are such a small group of people. It's a really unique job, and most people don't have access to one. So anytime we can be in front of them face-to-face to tell our story ourselves, it's valuable not just to us, but to those lawmakers as well. So not everyone wants to do it, and it's not something that's always easy, but if we can make the effort, especially during harvest time, to come off the farm and be in front of people, it's more impactful face-to-face than it is over email or a phone call.
1: Chad Smith, Washington.
3: National Farmers Union also hosting their Washington, D.C. fly-in this week. And the Iowa Soybean Association has elected its new leaders. Lee Brook from Clarinda has been on the board since 2021. He was elected the president. Scott Bailey from Anita here in northwest Iowa, Cass County, the new president-elect. Sam Showalter from Hampton, treasurer. Amanda Tupper from Ionia, the secretary of the Iowa Soybean Association. That's the latest from the Farm Desk. Markets throughout the day and more farm news coming up during the noon hour, in addition to our live coverage of the Clay County Fair all day long.
4: This is the Agricultural Law and Tax Report. I'm Roger McCohen. What happens when the farmland you leased for 10 or 20 years suddenly becomes worth a whole lot more? Can a landowner simply change the deal or even try to kick you off the land? That was the issue at the heart of a recent case, and it's a case that should get the attention of anyone who farms rented ground. I'll be back in a moment with the details.
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4: A recent case involved a dairy operation, thousands of acres of leased forage land, a long-term lease, and an agreement contemplating the sale of additional land to the dairy. The dairy claimed the landowner breached the agreement by trying to increase the rent and refusing to proceed with additional land sales. The landowner threatened eviction. The court upheld a preliminary injunction preventing that eviction. The lease contemplated renewals through 2035 with rent tied to market rates and appraisal procedures if the parties couldn't agree. Why does this matter? Because farmland values and farm rents can change dramatically over a decade. The lesson is straightforward. Contracts matter. If you make a long-term deal, you can't necessarily walk away simply because the economics later change. So don't treat a long-term farm lease like a handshake. Read it. Understand it. Put the important terms in writing. And stay out of court. This has been the Agricultural Law and Tax Report. I'm Roger McCohen.
3: 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But we have breaking news this morning from Spencer High School. The homecoming court just got announced about 15 minutes ago. Homecoming court for 2026, your homecoming queen candidates in Spencer, Allie Brandt, Kennedy Grettinger, Morgan Irvine, Mercedes Krieg, and Lucy Symington, and your homecoming court for the men, Ryan Behrens, Cole Farrell, Terry Atinier, Gavin Hurst, and Keegan Muster. There you know. 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
0: I'm Sherry Preston. A mixed bag on Wall Street this morning as traders wait to hear from the Fed. The board's September meeting wraps up this afternoon, and that's what it's expected to announce, a bump in

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5: 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Coming up on the show today, we're going to talk markets with Arlen Suderman, chief commodities economist at StoneX. He'll be with us after the bottom of the hour. We'll get a bigger picture look at what's moving in commodities, livestock. We'll talk about the Fed, the news there with watching inflation and so much more. We'll get to that conversation coming up in a bit. We'll also have some news headlines at the end of the show. And ahead of that, we're focusing in on fly-ins this week on Capitol Hill with a lot of farmers and ranchers talking with lawmakers in Washington, D.C. As coming up, we're going to hear from North Dakota Farmers Union President Matt Perdue. But getting us started, Minnesota Farm Bureau President Dan Glessing joins us here on AOA. Dan, good to have you back on the show, sir. Thanks for the time. And it sounds like a busy week for you and your members there on Capitol Hill.
6: Yeah, absolutely. Anytime you can get farmers and ranchers in our nation's capital telling their stories, it's a good week. Yes, it's a busy week, but it's a needed week, and it's a good week.
5: Talk about what's the general mood on Capitol Hill as you're having conversations about agricultural priorities as lawmakers come back to work fully here after the August recess. What are you hearing from lawmakers in these conversations and policymakers? What's the general mood right now?
6: Well, it kind of depends on which side of the hill you're on. Over on the House side, they are trying to get 3 weeks of session into this week. So it is busy on the House side. The Senate side is going to be in for that full 3 weeks. Having said that, obviously, farm bill is a topic of conversation. High input prices, whether that's fuel, fertilizer, interest, all of that is having an effect. And I think that message is being heard on both sides of the aisle of some of these things that we're seeing is not necessarily helpful for the farmers. And we need to get a handle on it so that we can produce our own food and have that food security in this country.
5: Well, and to that point, I know things are tough right now with input prices, you know, diesel above $6, fertilizers high. We have, you know, some investigations going on, you know, FTC related things like that. I mean, there's a lot of talk about high inputs, but what's the mood from lawmakers on, you know, listening to farmers like yourself about needing solutions here? Just because we've had a rally in the commodity markets, it doesn't necessarily help when these inputs stay high.
6: No, exactly. And that's been our message. And I think they acknowledge that and they understand that. And just trying to get some kind of movement on getting those prices back into check on the input side. And really, like you said, we have had a nice market and a rally in the market on some of the crops, but you look at dairy or milk, for instance, or, you know, obviously beef has been in the headlines and we've expressed those frustrations too, as far as how much of a hit that cattle producers took on the, you know, with that announcement. And so just overall, I think every office we've been in so far,

0: Mars has acknowledged the need for that input price structure to kind of calm down a little bit so that farmers can see some kind of a profit to stay in business so that we, like I said earlier, food security is national security. And if we can secure that and keep farmers on the landscape, that's part of it. You know, when you look at why it's rallying, obviously we're good. We're glad to see that trade deficit turning around. It's about a third or a quarter of the way back from where it was. But also domestic markets, when you talk here or any of these opportunities for producers to process their own meat, that all helps. But it also is a whole different way of thinking on some of these things that farmers can't pivot on a dime either.
1: We're talking with Minnesota Farm Bureau President Dan Glessing. He's on Capitol Hill this week. What other priorities are you and your members there at Farm Bureau talking about with lawmakers and policymakers on the Hill this week, Dan?
0: Well, Farm Bill, obviously, on the Senate side, as a reminder, the House got their work done here several weeks ago or several months ago at this point. And year-round E15 was voted on separately in the House. Over in the Senate side, it's the Farm Bill and year-round E15 are together. That vote should be happening this afternoon. And so we're actually heading over to talk with Ranking Member Klobuchar and Senator Smith to just emphasize the importance of getting this done, finding common sense solutions to their issues with each other and really getting that through, as well as trade. We've talked a lot of trade and, you know, USMCA specifically because of the announcement earlier this year of drawing from that in 10 years. But just the importance of those trading partners when they're number one and two, especially for us in on the northern tier of the United States, that's a great trading partner, whether it's Minnesota, North Dakota, or any of us along that line. We do a lot with Canada specifically, and that those products travel back and forth across that border multiple times. And so anytime we see these tariffs, it adds to the bottom line. So we're encouraging our lawmakers to push where they can as far as finding a resolution to all of that.
1: And I'm glad you mentioned that, because the U.S.-Canada fight, it seems like, and it's maybe gotten a little quiet in the headlines, but feels like it's getting worse before we hope it gets better here, Dan. And I just think about how interconnected we are in North America. I know there's some things that could be tweaked and made better from the U.S. perspective, but at the end of the day, Canada, Mexico, our number one and number two trading partners. And I know this is frustrating for a lot of ag producers.
0: Yeah, it is. And quite honestly, I know they'll come to a resolution, but the longer this goes on, the more impact it will have on our farms or ranches or rural communities, quite honestly. And that's why we're just encouraging everyone to get back to the table and find that resolution. And like I said, I know they will, but sometimes it seems like we need to posture on both sides of the aisle to intimidate the other one. But at the end of the day, we all know what needs to happen and will happen. But sooner the better on that.
1: Absolutely. Before we let you go, we got about 30 seconds left. Dan, how's things looking back on the farm in Minnesota?
0: So our beans are getting close to ripe. I'm hoping by the time I get home here tomorrow afternoon, we might be able to poke in some beans. We're doing a custom silage job. That'll be the last one for the year. And quite honestly, the crops look pretty doggone good. And we've been fortunate. Now, other parts of the state are not that way. And it's been a lot of variability throughout the state this year.
1: Well, we hope you have a safe and happy harvest season and get home safely from Capitol Hill. Minnesota Farm Bureau President Dan Glessing, always good to talk with you, sir. Thanks for joining us on AOA. Appreciate it.
0: Yeah, you as well. Thank you.
1: Dan Glessing with us, Minnesota Farm Bureau on Agriculture of America, powered by Cenex Premium Fuels and Lubricants. Coming up next, we'll talk with North Dakota Farmers Union President Matt Perdue. 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
7: Looking at that website too, I know there's a lot of RVs that you have. 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
7: Your phone number there.
8: 712-324-4218. You can call us on that number. You can also text us on that number. So get a hold of us and we'll let you know what we have for you.
7: And once again, we're live at the Clay County Fair Southwest Wholesale RV. We are located where on the fairgrounds?
8: We're on the southeast side of the fairgrounds.
7: Make sure you come say hello. 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Live from the Clay County Fair from the Spencer Media Group, I'm Nikki Thunder.
1: Year. Well, that includes the Farmers Union joining us right now. He is the president of North Dakota Farmers Union, Matt Perdue. Matt, good to have you back on the show, sir. Hope all is well.
9: Yeah, thanks a lot for having me. We've had a busy week out here in D.C., and I'm happy to share it with your listeners.
1: So what's the mood been? Let's just start there in general. As lawmakers, all of them getting back to work here on Capitol Hill after the recess in August, and I know there's a number of issues out there, both impacting agriculture and not impacting agriculture. How have those conversations been with lawmakers this week, Matt?
9: I think it really depends on who you talk to. We had a great meeting with Senator John Hoeven yesterday, and really optimistic that we're going to have a vote that gets the Senate Farm Bill out of committee. But if you talk to some of his colleagues on the Democratic side, you know, they remain frustrated that we're not seeing some of the changes that they've requested on nutrition programs. I think from our perspective, we need a Farm Bill that really reflects the challenges that family farmers and ranchers are facing today. We think there's a lot of good provisions in this Senate Farm Bill, and we're going to continue to say that folks need to find some common ground here and get this thing done. Time's running out. and we need a good farm bill to respond to our

0: economic reality.
1: Is it frustrating for you? I know it's frustrating for someone like me who talks to folks in agriculture, farmers and ranchers every day, that the lack of bipartisanship that has seemingly started to happen surrounding this farm bill process and more on Capitol Hill. I mean, is that something you continue to see on your trips here out to D.C.?
0: I am somebody who really prides myself on being able to work with, you know, being able to sit across from the table with anybody who's willing to sit across the table from me. And so it's incredibly frustrating. And, you know, I worked out in D.C., worked on the 2018 Farm Bill representing family farmers and ranchers in that debate. And I was so proud to have been part of an effort that got a record vote. United States Senate, I think we had like 86 yes votes on that bill. I was so proud to be a part of farm policy, sort of the last bastion of bipartisanship in Congress. And it's really disappointing to see that we can't achieve that level of bipartisanship today. That's been a problem that sort of plagued this farm bill from the beginning. And it's something that we got to break through and sort of reset the conversation, rebuild the Farm Bill Coalition, and start getting real stuff done.
1: Well, of course, I would agree with you. I mean, getting real stuff done, we think about high input costs, high fertilizer, high fuel, commodity prices. Okay, we've had a little rally, but it doesn't offset $6 diesel, for instance, Matt. I mean, you know, there's so many things happening here that I would agree we need to get some things done when it comes to agriculture. So talk about some of the key priorities that you and your team was focused on here this week going into these meetings with lawmakers, Matt.
0: Well, it's high commodity or high input costs, excuse me, high input costs have been a major focus. And one of the things that we like in this Senate Farm Bill is it included the Fertilizer Transparency Act. We see diesel prices being really high. We're seeing fertilizer prices climb back up, and they've been high for a long time and cripplingly high this spring. So getting to tackle some of those issues, I think, is important. You know, we've also had some tough conversations with this administration on trade. That Canadian trade relationship is critical. And I think, you know, one of the points that I made yesterday at a meeting at the White House is it just seems like every time we resolve a trade dispute, there's another one that comes right behind it. And so want to see a much calmer, more thoughtful, more deliberate approach to some of these relationships. And then we got to build domestic demand. And year-round E15 is also in this farm bill. The House cleared a bill last week. Or earlier this year, and getting year-round E15 done is a good step in the right direction. We got to continue to grow those renewable fuels markets beyond that down the line.
1: We're having a conversation with North Dakota Farmers Union President Matt Perdue. And I know on the livestock side, there's been a lot of talk there of items in the news related to what the president has said and done for beef, for instance. And so, I mean, talk about any livestock focus, whether it be Packers and Stockyards Act, country of origin labeling, things like that, because these are items I know that are widely being talked about both in and out of agriculture, it seems, right now.
0: We have long been supporters of mandatory country of origin labeling. And I mean, look, we recognize that U.S. cattle producers raise some of the highest quality beef in the entire world. We think they ought to be able to take credit for it. We think that consumers ought to have the right to know where their food comes from. And so that's been a big priority. We were really grateful to see that included in the Senate Farm Bill. You know, we've also seen the administration say a lot of positive things on, hey, let's finally take on some of the consolidation we see in the cattle market or in the beef processing industry. Let's take on some of the consolidation we see in inputs. But, you know, starting investigations, continuing investigations, re-upping investigations, ultimately we got to see results from those. And so that was our message to folks on Capitol Hill and the White House yesterday is let's move these things along. Investigating it alone doesn't solve any problems. It's the enforcement and the remedies that should follow those investigations that are important to creating a more fair market for family farmers and ranchers.
1: And I'm glad you mentioned that, because whether it's on the livestock side, whether it's fertilizer, you brought that up earlier, you know, these investigations, I think it's important for folks in agriculture to make sure that their lawmakers understand that, hey, it's time for some action on some things. Some things need to change out here in rural America. And I think that's a key take-home message for a lot of folks right now, Matt, is folks are starting to get tired of seeing these, you know, investigations happen or these announcements and these things going on for agriculture, and then they just quietly kind of go away is what happens time and time again, it seems.
0: Well, a gallon of diesel today costs more than the value of a bushel of wheat. And that is a real, real reality for family farmers right now, who are taking that crop off, putting it in the bin, or trying to sell it in town. And we have these real circumstances that we are living through, and we need real responses to those challenges. You know, talking about it is a nice thing to do, but after you've talked about it for a few years, let's get something done, because the reality is we're losing money. Family farmers and ranchers, family farmers in particular, are losing money right now, and we got to right that ship.
1: Matt, good stuff, and good to talk with you while you're spending some time in D.C. Anything else final you would add or reiterate to folks here on the show today?
0: Well, I would just say, you know, really proud to have about 30 family farmers and ranchers from across the state of North Dakota. We recognize the challenges that we are facing, that our neighbors are facing, that folks across the state and region are facing. And I hope that the folks listening right now appreciate the fact that 30 farmers and ranchers from across the state stepped away from their operation for a week to make sure that North Dakota's voice is heard, to make sure that family farmers and ranchers were heard as we get to some really critical decisions on farm policy out here in D.C.
1: Yeah, I couldn't agree more. Couldn't agree more. Before I let you go real quick, I know obviously stepping away for a few days, important. How have things been looking on your farm back home in North Dakota?
0: Yeah, our farm up in the northwest corner of the state, we've seen average yields, I would say, across the farm so far. You know, July really hurt us, but we had a pretty good running start in June and, you know, kind of broke us out to average. We raised a lot of Durham. That Durham price is one where we haven't seen a big rebound, and we'd like to see that start to move up. Obviously, hearing from a lot of folks around the state where, you know, they haven't been so fortunate. Yields well below average, and in some cases catastrophic losses. You look at some of the folks in the Red River Valley dealing with the severe drought there, southwest corner of the state, there were some folks that got hit hard. And so, you know, we're all muddling through, but there are, you know, spots. Our farm is one that are fortunate to be walking away from this year with an average crop.
1: Well, with that, appreciate the time as always. Matt Perdue, president of the North Dakota Farmers Union. Thanks for joining us here on AOA. Have a great week. Travel safe home. We'll talk to you again soon.
0: Thanks a lot. I appreciate it.
1: 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Coming up next, we'll talk markets. Arlen Suderman, chief commodities economist at StoneX, joins us on the way next here on AOA.
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5: A lot of heavy outside influence in this market trade today. You're listening to AOA. I'm Susan Littlefield on the American Ag Network. The U.S. Vice President is set to have an initial phase in the conflict with Iran is complete. The focus now will shift to preventing Iran from building nuclear weapons. Traffic through the Strait of Hormuz is still limited, though reports are conflicting on how many vessels have actually been passing through the waterways. Now, all eyes will be on the Fed Reserve's meeting today, with a policy decision coming at 1 following the news conference with the Fed chair at 1:30, and that is all, of course, Central Time. The market is expecting an interest rate hike of about 25 basis points, and this would be the first rate hike since 2023. Well, we do have a big summit next week between the U.S. and China. Now the Treasury Secretary is set to meet with the Chinese Vice Premier in New York this weekend. The two expected to set the table for discussions between the two presidents, and the focus on both Iran and commodity purchase commitments will be talked about. Weather's going to be another factor as harvest gets underway, as heavy rain fell across major growing regions yesterday and overnight. The recent weather models run have brought more chances for precipitation in the next 10 to 15 day outlook. Up to 6 inches of rain is expected in parts of Iowa, Minnesota, Illinois, Nebraska, and Wisconsin. And now there's some new models that are starting to build that could bring significant moisture to the Dakotas and Indiana over the weekend. We talk about those heavy rains today. There is some flooding concerns as far as eastern Nebraska through southern Iowa, northern Illinois, and northern Indiana. The second week of the outlook is more favorable, though, for those areas with some warmer temperatures set to come in. The head of the EU today said that she will work to meet Canada and associate member of the European Union as both Europe and Canada seek new alliance amid the hostility from the Trump administration, while full membership is not on the table. 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
1: 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Well, as we continue here on AOA today, looking at the commodity markets, grains have largely held the recent rally. There's a lot of talk about renewed inflation, what the Fed is doing, rising energy prices, diesel over $6. So we got to try and unpack what's moving in these markets. Joining us now, Chief Commodities Economist at StoneX, Arlen Suderman. Arlen, welcome back to the show, my friend. And of course, there's a lot going on in these markets right now, isn't there?
8: There really is. The funds have built about as large of position in the corn and soybean markets as they ever have before, either record or very close to record long positions right now. So they're kind of waiting, seeing, okay, what comes next? I do think there is some opportunity for them to add length to their positions if, in fact, they're given a reason or justification to do so. Let's keep in mind, though, that we've got harvest. Some grain will move at harvest time, and that'll create a little bit of a challenge in holding these levels. I wouldn't be surprised at some point if we get a significant correction. But overall, I think the strength of the complex right now continues to be soybeans as we head into that September 24th meeting between President Xi and President Trump. And hopefully we'll have good things coming out of that.
1: You mentioned the soy complex. Let's talk about that soy crush report that came out Tuesday. Maybe caught a few folks by surprise, but still, I think when you unpack it, fairly robust numbers, even though we were down at, I believe, what, 11-month lows there on the latest crush report?
8: Yes, certainly, but still a big record for the month. In fact, we've had 20-some months in a row of having records for that month. So still some significant gains, just not quite the level that many in the industry expected. My estimate was very close to where it came out because we had picked up on some maintenance, not only maintenance downtime, but some unscheduled downtime due to some maintenance issues. These plants have been pushing hard. They've had every financial incentive to push hard. They've been doing that. And so that does cause things to break from time to time. And so this is a time of year when they traditionally take downtime anyway. Sometimes it took a little bit more. That resulted in a little bit lower fresh in August than what was anticipated. Contributed to the oil stocks falling once again. I think it's like a 22-month low for oil stocks, a little less soy meal, and soy meal demand has really been impressive over the past year, both domestically and export-wise, and all of that providing support for the soybean complex when you add in the Chinese buying as we work toward that summit on the 24th.
1: Thinking about everything going on in the broader economy, you and I are talking before the Fed announces their decision on will there be a rate hike or not, renewed concerns of inflation, the rising energy costs, all these things. How much is all of that weighing into the broader ag commodities, livestock trade, et cetera? I mean, how much is that driving the bus right now, so to speak, or not, Arlen?
8: Well, anytime you have inflation expectations and rate hike expectations, that tends to focus the speculative money on the commodities. And so when you do that from a historical standpoint, over the last 10 years, the grain and oilseed sector has had the closest correlation to the consumer price index and followed closely behind by the energy sector. And historically, that has meant money coming into those sectors to hedge their portfolio risk against the eroding effects of inflation. And so the market tends to manage supply and demand at a higher level when the money is coming into those sectors than what it would be when you're in a deflationary period. That elevates everything. It draws more money in. And I think that's been one of the factors going forward. Now, when it comes to the question of rate hike or not rate hike, I'm in the camp that I don't think they should hike the rate, because when you look at the underlying causes of inflation here that we've got going currently, there's two of them. The first, of course, is the high energy prices created by the two wars, diesel prices most notably, and that's probably has more to do with the Ukraine war than it does in the Middle East, although both are a factor. Raising rates is not going to change that. It'll just put pain on the economy. The other factor is the growth in sovereign debt and the demand for debt certificates out there, both private and public. And I don't think raising interest rates of the benchmark rate, the near-term rate, is going to have a big impact on that either. It'll just amplify that problem some more. But Kevin Warsh is under a lot of pressure. A lot of pressure to do something about inflation. So whether he can maintain enough votes to not raise rates is the question, because there's a lot of people on that Fed board who are feeling the pressure as well. You need to raise rates, and hopefully they'll be able to hold the course and not do so.
1: We're talking with Arlen Suderman, Chief Commodities Economist at StoneX. I worry when I look at all of this, and I'm no financial expert by any means, but you hear the term stagflation start to get brought up again. And just everything that's happened the last several months related to the Fed, what the Treasury has done with buybacks and all these different things, I know there's a lot of growing concern about some semblance of, I'll say economic catastrophe, but I can't find the right word necessarily. I don't know if it's going to be that, but I know there's growing concern about this overall economy right now.
8: There really is. And it comes down to energy and sovereign debt. When you look at the, you know, we got a retail sales report out this morning that was really solid. The economy continues to move forward, and there's some reasons for that. The economy is doing okay, but we are all paying more. And we're paying more for, again, those two reasons. The Ukraine war is probably having the biggest effect of the two, even though all the focus is on the Middle East, because, frankly, Ukraine's attacks on Russia that have destroyed its ability to export diesel fuel and gasoline, to turning Russia into where they're importing diesel fuel and gasoline. And United States has become the primary source for the world now for those needing to import diesel and gasoline. They're taking away supplies that we could have here in the United States to keep our prices down. When you add that to the sovereign debt issue at a time when we have the growth in the data centers, with all these companies not wanting to miss out, and so they're borrowing money, they're going after that same investment money that was financing the government debt, and that's pushing those interest rates higher along with the inflation issue. And frankly, it does hold its risk going forward. Producers will see it in their operating notes. The greater interest costs, we'll notice it in our credit card interest rates. If you're one who pays interest on your credit card, we'll see it across the economy, and eventually that starts to catch up on us. It's a little bit of a house of cards.
1: We got a couple minutes left. I'll bring it back to the grains and oilseeds and risk management here a little bit. You know, and we talked earlier this week with Mike Steenhoek about fuel surcharges, for instance, happening out there and more, and all these different impacts on basis and just looking at the markets. But still, you know, corn in the fives on the futures, beans in the teens. What would you tell producers as they're entering a busy harvest season and trying to keep an eye on their risk management right now, Arlen?
8: Yeah, it really requires pushing the pencil, knowing what your margins are on both sides, what you can receive, you mentioned those prices, versus what your input costs are, not only current year, but going forward, and working with your suppliers and saying, okay, I'll work with you. I'm willing to sell grain and purchase inputs at the same time to lock in. Have a plan in place so when we get these spikes in prices for the grains that give us that positive margin that we can take advantage of it. Don't have a Barney Fife type of marketing plan where you think it's all just one bullet in your gun, but that you can scale in additional when you get those rallies in the grain prices that give you those positive margins. It takes a lot of pushing of the pencil, but it can be done, and that's what we got to be focused on. You'll never go broke selling at a profit, but unfortunately with these inputs, it's going to involve more work and knowing just exactly where we stand.
1: Real quick, livestock, we didn't touch on that. Any thoughts you have over in the protein complex here this week?
8: Yeah, again, it's a fear of this rising inflation and whether the consumer's going to have the money to pay for the higher cuts of meat. We've seen that impact pork demand. We've seen that impact beef demand. Imports of beef now record high levels. Supply is really applying the pressure. The cash market continues to hold up as packers fight for market share, but the board is struggling to sustain the levels they were at.
1: Always good to talk with you. Arlen Suderman, Chief Commodities Economist at StoneX. Appreciate you joining us here on Agriculture of America, Arlen. Have a great week. We'll talk to you again soon.
8: Thank you, Jesse.
1: Arlen Suderman with StoneX joining us here on AOA. 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We'll take a look at news headlines and close things out. Back with more on AOA right after this.
9: In the depot building with me this morning is Joel Thompson from Spencer Ag Center. Good morning, Joel.
10: Good morning, Rhonda.
9: Thanks for joining us here today. You guys at Spencer Ag have done a great job of supporting the local 4-H and FFA kids and all the livestock projects that we have out here at the Clay County Fair. They're your future, aren't they?
10: Yes, they are.
9: So we invite everybody to come out and enjoy some of those great livestock shows. This time of year, let's talk to the cattle farmers today. Some of the things that they should be thinking about and what you at Spencer Ag can help them out with.
10: Well, thank you, Rhonda. I guess what I'd like to cover this morning is newly weaned calves. Regardless of whether they're home raised or whether you're buying calves and bringing them in.
9: Okay, so what should they be doing to get those guys started right?
10: Well, for your home raised calves, I guess what I would be looking at is starting them on a crate feed, getting ready to be weaned. Getting a vaccination into them, a modified live vaccine, at least one shot while they're on the cow. It seems like that makes the vaccines work a little bit better because they're under a little less stress when they're with mama.
9: Okay, very good.
10: So, yeah.
9: You're bringing the other ones in. If you're ready to start feeding, what do we do?
10: Well, if you're bringing in cattle that have been hauled some distance, it's probably best to let them rest and rehydrate. Make sure we have plenty of
11: not only through the
10: clean water on hand,
11: and but also through the jobs, wages, investments, and economic activity it generates.
10: Probably some good grass hay.
11: The strong healthcare system is a critical part of our region's ability.
10: And then probably after 24 hours, then go ahead and get them
11: and
10: vaccinated.
11: Spencer Hospitals
10: be a perfect time to
11: ripple effect that
10: consider a product like Therapies to help limit its stress a little bit and get those calves off to a little better start. The other thing is make sure you've got a palatable ration that's well fortified with
12: vitamins and minerals. Well, the healthcare landscape continues to evolve.
9: And you guys provide that at Spencer Ag, right?
10: Yes, we do.
12: We will continue to invest in our people.
9: So you go to their farm, you talk with the livestock producer and figure out what's probably the best for their production?
10: That's correct.
9: Okay. So how kind of a big radius do you work out of, Joel?
10: About a 60-mile radius of Spencer. Okay. A little bit farther than that on a couple of accounts, but yeah.
9: You primarily work with cattle, but you can help them out in the swine industry as well, or maybe the sheep as well?
10: That's right. I've got plenty of years experience with both.
9: And really, full service there at Spencer Ag. What a wonderful location there on the east side of town you guys have.
10: That's a one-shop stop.
9: Yeah, whether it's you're looking for feed, whether you're looking for the antibiotics or the other medical part. How many veterinarians do you guys have on staff?
10: We have 1.5.
9: Okay, fair enough.
10: Jack is relegated to kind of a part-time role, but... Okay. He's definitely had plenty of years experience, and he's wonderful on cattle.
9: Well, and experience, you can't stress that enough. Talking with you and the other guys that work there, there's lots of years
13: families
9: of experience
13: and
9: at Spencer Ag.
10: So you guys know what you're talking about. I don't have enough fingers and toes to add up all the years experience, no.
9: So, yeah, so come talk to the professionals. If you're a livestock producer, Spencer Ag needs to be in your corner. Great location on the east side of Spencer. And supporting all the livestock producers out here at the Clay County Fair. Joel Thompson, thanks for joining us today.
10: Thank you, Rhonda.
9: You bet. We're live in the Depot building here at the Clay County Fair.
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1: 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Well, as of last week, the winter wheat planting progress was behind the typical pace. Brad Rippey, USDA meteorologist, gives us an update.
2: We have our second report on the winter wheat planting for the 2027 crop,
3: and that shows just 8%
2: planted by September 13th. The five-year average is 12%, and last year at this time, 10%. We do see drought limiting some of the planting progress, so there are some significant delays in a few spots, notably Colorado coming in this week, 15% planted, but that is quite a bit behind the five-year average of 25% planted.
3: We are
2: another state coming in this week with initial slow planting progress is Nebraska, 5% planted, five-year average 15%.
3: And also in the
2: Northwest, Washington State, 33% planted. That leads the nation, but it's still behind the five-year average of 42%. So we'll continue to monitor the drought situation in various parts of the country, but particularly the Great Plains, in coming weeks to see if producers opt to dust in or await rainfall.
1: And drought is slowing planting in places like western Oklahoma, the Texas Panhandle, and southeastern Kansas. It's also having an impact on a potential cattle herd rebuild in the southern U.S. as well. Michael Kelsey, Executive Vice President of the Oklahoma Cattlemen's Association, said things are tough in Oklahoma right now.
4: It's really bad. I mean, it just really is. I talked to a lot of our members who are, we used to kind of say, cautiously optimistic. We're not there. This is very negative. When we should be trying to rebuild the herd, and every cattleman that I know wants to rebuild the herd, we just can't. And so we don't have the forages. We don't have the water. I mean, more and more of our, talking to our members out in the western part of the state, especially hauling water, which is just, you have to do that. There's no question, but boy, how do you just seems like such a defeated purpose, if you will.
1: Rural water districts in the South are having to ration water because the demand is so great due to the drought.
4: I could be doing 1,000 other things and I got to haul water. So now we're hearing rural water districts are starting to have to ration water, especially to cattle when they prioritize humans ahead of livestock, which is probably appropriate, but that leaves us in a lurch to get the cattle watered. We're just praying to the good Lord for some good rain, and he's going to send it, and we're going to figure out how to move forward from here.
1: The latest U.S. drought monitor shows states are getting hit by a flash drought. States being hit hardest include Texas, Kansas, Missouri, Arkansas, Mississippi, and Tennessee, among others. More data centers are bringing new challenges for utilities across rural America. Jim Matheson, CEO of the National Rural Electric Cooperative Association, which represents more than 900 not-for-profit consumer-owned electric co-ops, says these co-ops are seeing unprecedented demand from large-scale data center projects, and they're weighing how to meet the demand while protecting existing customers.
5: Electric demand growth historically has had a certain amount of predictability to it where it's incremental. But you go to a rural electric cooperative that has a certain load of existing consumers and you bring in a new 800 megawatt data center, and that can be triple what all the other consumers in that electric cooperative consume. So these are significant amounts that are added all at once in sort of a step function for demand. And they require some interesting consideration about where the power is going to come from, how do you continue to deliver it in a reliable and affordable way, and how do you make sure that your existing consumers are protected from upward price pressures and cross-subsidization.
1: Matheson says utilities have been preparing for higher electricity demand coming from manufacturing growth and electric vehicles, for example, but he argues that the ability to build new infrastructure is being slowed by permitting challenges.
5: One of our concerns about this growing demand that we face is it is very difficult to get permitting to build things in this country these days, not just electric assets, but for many industries. And so from a public policy standpoint, we've been advocating for reform of our permitting process in this country to create a more predictable, reasonable process. We're not saying get rid of permitting, but let's have something with a predictable timeline, with a defined process for who's in charge of making decisions and open and communication and transparency to make sure the process is moving in a direction that either leads to a thumbs up or a thumbs down, but doesn't lead to just more uncertainty in the future.
1: As electricity demand continues to rise, Matheson says utilities will need both new and existing resources to maintain reliability.
5: It's going up, and it's going up a lot. And it requires a significant amount of new generating capacity to meet that need. It also requires us to stop shutting down power plants that still have useful life, which public

0: like one-size-fits-all mandates on data centers or any other policy, quite frankly, that's out there. We like, because different geographic locations have different characteristics, different capacities, different needs, and different challenges. And the extent that you can maintain that autonomy and local control in making decisions from an electric cooperative standpoint, that drives through all of our policy advocacy that we do.
1: Once again, that's comments from Jim Matheson, CEO of the National Rural Electric Cooperative Association. Think about this, though, with data centers. According to Rystad Energy, data centers are set to reach 12% of total U.S. electricity demand by 2030. That's just less than 4 years away. That's the equivalent of between 30 and 60 nuclear plants of additional capacity. And here's another one, too. Supplying all the copper to wire them would have led to a 25% shortfall of supply for the vital metal by 2040, according to S&P Global. It seems like we are racing and racing and racing forward, but we're not building the infrastructure needed to support these data centers. And then, of course, there's the whole, well, data centers and AI might kill us all by 2030 or 40 or 50 or whatever people are saying. So I think it's something that we all have to consider. Maybe an AI slowdown is needed to get things safely in line. With that, we're out of time here on Agriculture of America, presented by Cenex. 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Thanks for joining us. I'm Jesse Allen. Have a great day. We'll talk to you tomorrow on AOA.
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7: Nancy News. I'm Sherry Preston. The Federal Reserve is expected to raise interest rates this afternoon by a quarter point. If it happens, it would be the first rate hike since 2023 and comes amid stubborn inflation, especially for fuel. Here's ABC Chief Business Correspondent Rebecca Jarvis.
12: You don't have to be here on Wall Street to feel the impact of these rising

0: Rising prices. Americans this morning are paying a national average of $4.36 for a gallon of gasoline. Diesel prices are at record highs. It is the Fed's job to help keep inflation in check, which is why today's decision on interest rates is pivotal.
1: Sticker shock as well for those who heat their homes with oil. The family of Charlie Kirk has filed an intent to sue Utah Valley University, where the conservative activist was shot and killed. They allege the university knew of the danger and ignored it. The NTSB on the scene of yesterday's deadly TV news chopper crash in Los Angeles. This is ABC News.
2: Live at the Clay County Fair, and I'm Nikki Thunder, along with Bill Weathers with Screen Builders. Let's talk about some of the wonderful things you have here at Screen Builders. Now, as I'm finally standing inside here, I could get a good idea of what I would like done. So can you maybe explain what you can do for some of the work that you could offer people?
3: Well, we have showcased up here, so we have three full-size rooms, one to all-season room, which would be like a house addition. So if you're looking for square footage to add to the house, that's what that would entail. Then we have two three-season rooms, and one of them has a gable roof line, so they're vaulted, and the other one is a monoslope roof line. So we can do either one. Just depends what application works best for your house.
2: You do the free estimates as well?
3: Yes. People will come in. We'll either get them to sign up, or they can call us, which our phone number is 712-225-2737, or they can go on our website. It's just screenbuilders.com, which is pretty easy.
2: I'm looking at some of the pictures here, and boy, I have a lot of ideas in my house, and I know with the unique homes that other people have, is there some fun things that you could do for people custom-made?
3: Yes. Everything's custom on them, so that's the beauty of coming up here. You can actually get eyes and hands on stuff just to see what's going on. And we also have what's gotten real popular is our motorized drop down screens. 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They're putting those on covered patios. Like I said, they're motorized. You just got a remote. Those go up and down. We got a lot of literature and pictures with those you can check out.
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3: Yes, those are all custom size, and they go up to 24 foot wide. They're going to fit about any opening.
2: Wow. All right. And once again, they could see pictures and stuff here at the Clay County Fair.
3: Yep. Stop by. We'll be here, obviously, every day from 9 to 6.
2: We are located where?
3: Just northwest of the Depot building. 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Can't miss us.
2: It's a nice little house, too. All right. Well, thank you so much. That's Bill Weathers with Screen Builders at the Clay County Fairgrounds. I'm Nikki Thunder with the Spencer Media Group.
4: And good morning, your KICD live Doppler forecast. A 10% chance of showers after 5. Partly sunny, high near 70 with an east-southeasterly wind around 10 miles per hour. For tonight, a 30% chance of showers, mainly before midnight. Patchy fog after 11, otherwise cloudy overnight, lows 60. Southeasterly wind around 5 miles per hour, becoming calm in the evening. For tomorrow, areas of fog before 10, otherwise cloudy, high near 76. Calm wind becoming northeasterly around 5 miles per hour in the afternoon. Tomorrow night, a chance of showers, then showers and possibly a thunderstorm after 1 a.m., low around 60. For more on your weather, log online to northwestiowanow.com or download the Northwest Iowa Now mobile app.
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8: Here are the markets on KICD. We have December corn down 3 3/4 cents, 5.32. March down 4 cents. New crop December for 20 7 down 4 and a quarter at 531 and 3 quarter cents. November beans down a quarter at 1318 and a half. January unchanged. November 27 beans down a penny and 3 quarter cents at 1272 and 3 quarters. October live cattle off $1.12 at 219.30. December off $1.87. February down 237 at 222.30. October feeder cattle off 237 at 331.47. November down 362. January off 447 at 316.35. October hog futures 12 cents lower at 78.95. December up 20 cents. February hogs down a dime at 71.80. 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
9: Wednesday morning, September 16th, and this is AgriTalk. Welcome to AgriTalk. I'm your host, Chip Flory. The grain markets were mixed just ahead of the start of the show. The cattle complex was lower, and lean hog futures were mostly higher. Cotton was trading to the upside this morning. Crude oil futures were lower, and energy trade remains very sensitive to developments in the Russian war against Ukraine, well, and the U.S. war against Iran. The farm community is awaiting a Senate Ag Committee vote on the farm bill. We'll preview the vote and the issues and talk about what's next with Tyson Redpath from the Russell Group. Then it is time for the Farmer Forum. Mark Mueller from Iowa, Ryan Voss from Minnesota are standing by and ready to go at the bottom of the hour. Margie Eckelkamp from The Scoop is up right after we get a news update from Haley Bickelhoff. Good morning, Haley.
10: Good morning, Chip. Can you hear the rain on our roof here in Kansas City?
9: I might be able to hear it. It's finally, it's gotten there.
10: Yeah, it has got here. Yes, yeah, it's pretty wet this morning, last night. How about you? What's it like around your area?
9: We've got mostly sunny skies as we speak right now. Beautiful, cool morning. It's not going to last very long. There's rain headed our way. It'll probably be here by, commute time this afternoon. We'll be looking at some rains. So,
10: definitely.
9: Yeah.
10: Well, definitely. Well, Chip, obviously, you've mentioned a lot of things in your headlines there. There's a lot going on today. And just this afternoon, the Federal Reserve is expected to raise interest rates for the first time since 2023. Inflation remains well above target, and the energy shock from the war in Iran continues to impact the outlook. Chip, financial market watchers are also very curious. They're looking to see how Warsh's comments could impact the bond market, too, because it's been pretty jittery lately. But yeah, it's just one of the many things that are going on today.
9: Very jittery lately. That is an understatement. Yesterday in the conversation with Dr. Vince Malanger from LaSalle Economics, he actually laid out a case for a half point increase. Said there's no way it's coming, no way it's going to happen, but this is what would justify it. He's fully looking for that quarter point increase. The market's got that baked in. We'll see how the market performs after that.
10: Exactly. Well, Chip, we already know that fuel prices are high, but Patrick DeHaan, the gas buddy guy, posted to X this morning saying that gas and diesel prices are likely to spike over the next 48 hours, and it will be hardest in parts of the nation's interior. So he says more places are likely to see $7 a gallon for diesel, specifically Missouri, Indiana, Ohio, and Illinois. The national average for diesel right now is $6.31. And I know, talking to farmers this week in Moroa, talking to my family a couple weeks ago on Labor Day, holy cow, just to fill up your pickup truck is crazy.
9: Yeah.
10: And then you obviously add equipment on top of that. It's really, really adding up, and it's a major hit right now.
9: Well, and it's part of that inflation that we talked about with Vince Malanga yesterday. But that's adding to inflation, but the fact that we're spending more on fuel at the pump is holding back consumer spending in other areas, which is a drag on inflation. So it's tough to balance these two things.
10: Exactly. And speaking of diesel, Senate Majority Leader John Thune says that he's open to exploring a diesel export ban as national prices surge past $6 a gallon. Thune says restricting exports could take pressure off of domestic prices, but the Interior Secretary, Doug Burgum, disagrees, saying that an export ban wouldn't lower prices and it could trigger retaliation from other countries. Yep. The debate highlights division within Washington on how to address these fuel costs that we've been talking about now for weeks and months. Chip.
11: Yeah, there are always unintended consequences when you start to put artificial restrictions on trade. This, it's dangerous water to stick your toe into, no question about it.
10: Mm-hmm. Well, Chip, you mentioned it just a little bit ago, but the Senate Ag Committee will have a meeting on the Farm Bill today at 3:30 p.m. Eastern. The Farm Bill, the discussions on with Mitch McConnell back, just talking about that, that's going to be interesting to hear some of the comments. I know you have your guests on later today.
11: Yeah, and Adam Schiff has already put out a statement this morning talking about how detrimental the SNAP benefit restrictions on at the state level might be. So they're going to bring that. The Democrat side of the committee is going to bring that right to the forefront in the conversation. We'll start with that when we get Tyson on here in just a moment.
10: Very good. Yeah. There's also a House Agriculture Committee hearing going on, too. It's called the Increasing Demand and Opportunities for Homegrown Products Here and Abroad. So obviously they've already passed the Farm Bill out of committee, but they're still having a lot of discussions there going on right now in Washington, D.C. Chip, leading up to the summit between President Donald Trump and Chinese leader Xi Jinping, Bloomberg is reporting that both sides are talking about cutting back tariffs on goods. So this could include American energy and agricultural products. Treasury Secretary Scott Bessent says that he's meeting with his Chinese counterparts this weekend, and the official U.S.-China meeting will take place next Thursday. It's likely to result in agreement, Bloomberg saying, in cutting duties on Chinese inputs for manufacturers.
11: Well, it's time. Tariffs have been in place long enough. We need to make some progress on this.
10: Definitely. Well, Chip, the president of the European Commission has proposed that Canada become the first associate member of the European Union. Bloomberg is also reporting that she offered the invitation during her State of the Union address in France. And the European Commission president said by creating a tailor-made title just for Canada, the EU is sending a powerful signal as a trading bloc that it can expand beyond its borders and reinvent itself in the aftermath of Brexit when it lost an economic powerhouse, Chip.
11: Yeah, that's the last thing Canada needs is a bigger dose of Europe in its mix. All right, thank you so much, Haley. We'll talk to you later. Let's bring in Margie Eckelkamp, editor of The Scoop. Hey, Margie, for one reason or another, the relationship between farmers and retailers, it seems to be ever-changing. It's evolving. And now AI is influencing that change. Explain that.
12: Yeah, Chip, I think you hit on it. AI is really a driving force as well as just a bigger array of digital tools and how that is evolving the farmer and retail agronomist relationship. Now, new insights are coming from McKinsey, their global agriculture survey of more than, I think, 5,500 farmers. And so across the buying journey, farmer preference for digital channels rose from research to repurpose at every stage since the last time they did this study 2 years ago. So 36% of their farmer respondents now prefer a digital channel to evaluate and compare products. That's up 14 points in just 2 years. What this means is that when farmers are having a conversation with their agronomist or advisor, they've already done the research. The conversation is happening from a different starting point. Now, it's also important to note preference to buy via a digital channel rose from 14% to 21% in 2 years. So increasingly, farmers are turning to digital resources to influence the early stage of their purchase journey. When it comes to other stages, the retailer still has an increasing value. And what's notable from the McKinsey research is that non-technical sales representatives lost 17 points of influence, specifically in North America. They're leaning on technical agronomists more and more.
11: Gotcha, Margie. Good insights there. Get more on that at www.thedailyscoop.com. We've got Tyson Redpath from the Russell Group up next here on AgriTalk.
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9: Welcome back to AgriTalk. I'm Chip. All right. Farm Bill is back in focus this afternoon in the Senate Ag Committee. A vote is planned. We need to get that back in our focus as well. Talk about what might be happening and then most importantly, what's next? Where do we go next? Helping us do that, Tyson Redpath from the Russell Group out in D.C. Tyson, it's great to have you back on the show, man. How are you?
21: Chip, it's great to be with you. I'm coming to you live from Capitol Hill.
9: Excellent. Excellent. It's going to be a busy day up there. There's no doubt about it. And Senator Schiff from California has already kind of, he's got a statement out this morning talking about the impact of some of the SNAP adjustments through the One Big Beautiful Bill Act. He says that more than 330,000 Californians have lost food benefits, including more than 156,000 children in the state have lost nutrition benefits. This is going to be front and center again as the conversation restarts, isn't it, Tyson?
21: Yeah, of course it will be, and you know, Chairman Bozeman has tabled a 1-year delay in the implementation of that cost share requirement for states that Senator Schiff is alluding to. So putting sort of a compromise and an effort forward to try to achieve some consensus. Chairman Bozeman has put that one-year delay in the implementation of that SNAP cost share forward. Today, Chip, I think it is an important step for the Senate Ag Committee to vote the bill out of committee. Certainly the return of Mitch McConnell should afford the committee the requisite votes to do that, and I think that's our expectation for how things will play out this afternoon.
11: Okay, very good. You, as you said, Bozeman has got the one-year extension or delay in the implementation of some of the cost share, but the Democrats, they had that. They're asking for two. They're asking for 2 years in this. Does this change at all, or does it stay at a one-year delay?
21: I think it's going to stay at a one-year delay.
11: Okay.
21: There's a lot that can happen in that year's time, including the upcoming elections. There's a legislative process that will play out in the 120th Congress as well. So to some extent, you think, take the year delay and continue to work on this. Look, it will be an impact on Republican states as well. The cost share requirements apply to all 50 states.
11: Yeah.
21: And there will be Republican states that I think Chairman Bozeman has also heard from, and the impact potentially coming to those states as well.
11: Well, Bozeman State, Arkansas, there's going to be a big impact there, isn't there?
21: That's right. That's right. So, I think something on the order of 40 of our 50 states would exceed this error rate cost threshold. And of those 20, of those 40 states, almost half are Republican states. So right. Something to consider as well.
11: Yes, no doubt. Okay. E15 is part of this effort. What's the status there, Tyson? Is it gaining support or kind of just treading water?
21: No, it is certainly part of the Senate Farm Bill, albeit in a different form and fashion than what passed the House. And so, Chip, there's going to be a process as well for both the House and Senate, assuming the Senate Ag Committee reports this bill out favorably today. I think then you're looking at, the rest of the fall really dedicated to trying to reconcile those differences between what the House passed, what the Senate Ag Committee passed, and that includes E15. Different versions. Look, the bottom line, the goal here is year-round E15. It's the other stuff, right? It's what happens to SREs, what happens with reallocation, the same sort of, fight dynamics that have occurred in the renewable fuel space for years. It's not just about E15. E15 on its own, I think will get done. It's what else is there in that package? And the Senate package looks different than the House package. Yep. Not on year-round E15, but that other stuff that's mixed in with it.
11: Gotcha. Okay. Mandatory country of origin labeling was an amendment from Senator Thune that was kind of overwhelmingly adopted as an amendment to the Farm Bill. What's the status on that?
21: Again, I think it's going to be one of those items that if we're all pulling in the same direction, rowing those oars in the same direction to get a farm bill done before the end of this Congress, that's going to have to be dealt with. That does not exist in the House version. And let's keep in mind, the House passed their version of the farm bill through the full body of the House. Mm-hmm. The Senate, I don't believe, is poised to do that. So, the House version does not have that in it, and that's going to be a topic for this reconciliation. That's not marriage reconciliation, but trying to reconcile the differences between what's going to be a Senate committee bill and a bill that passed the full House of Representatives.
11: Okay, how does that process work then, Tyson? I mean, if it doesn't get to a full, will it get, it when it comes out of committee, will the Senate vote on the farm bill?
21: It's hard to see at this point, Chip, because the Senate, by all accounts, is going to go home at the end of next week. The House is going to leave today. So for the next 6 weeks, both chambers are going to be out of Washington, obviously campaigning and getting message out to the voters ahead of the November 3rd election. So neither the House or Senate is going to be here at the end of next week. So hard to see the full Senate voting on this before the election. After the election, depending on how the election goes, we will see.
11: Okay. Okay, now, just because the lawmakers are out of town and working on their campaigns, the work on the farm bill and how everything might come together, the staffers are going to keep working on this, aren't they, Tyson?
21: That's right. That's absolutely right. Chairman Thompson's staff in the House, Chairman Bozeman's staff in the Senate, and you know, they're hopefully their minority counterparts on the Democratic side, those folks will all still be here. So work will continue. Obviously, it's the members, it's those that vote that are going to make the final decision, but that staff level work will continue through the end of September and throughout October. After the election, the members come back, we'll see where things lie.
11: Gotcha. Okay. It is an important step today, but it's not make or break for E15. It's not make or break for MCOOL today, is it?
21: It's not. It's a legislative step. It's a step in the legislative process. I think Chairman Bozeman feels like it's important. He should. He's the chairman of the committee. As a chairman of a committee, you want to legislate. You want to report out a bill. That's what we're doing today. He's doing his job. He's going to work to vote out and report a bill, and that's a step in the process. But right. By no means is it the final step in the process. Final steps right. In the process we'll see in November and December.
11: Gotcha. Literally like 30 seconds here. What do you think about Senator Thune's willingness to discuss some restrictions on diesel exports?
21: We have to be very, very careful about any time you talk about export bans. Keep in mind, we had an export ban on crude up until, I believe, 2015, Chip. Double check me on that. But anytime we talk about export bans, especially when a market is this crazy, is something of science fiction, as the Norfolk Southern CEO put yesterday. Be careful not to legislate in this feverish environment. Speaker Johnson said, we don't want to legislate in this feverish environment on AI. I would not want to legislate in this feverish environment on a diesel ban. So be careful. Just be careful.
11: That is excellent counsel right there. Tyson, it's always great to talk with you, my friend. Thank you so much.
21: Thanks, Chip. Good to talk with you. See you soon.
11: Good to talk with you. You bet. Tyson Redpath from the Russell Group. Stay with us. Coming up next, we got the Farmer Forum coming your way right here on AgriTalk.
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11: Joining us now, pro farmer economist Lane Agri. Lane, leaning on the corn market a little bit. Same with wheat and soybeans. What's going on?
2: Yeah, our paper in the downside across the board today, and we're seeing some really big losses in crude as well. We're down about 430 to 101.50 in front month crude oil futures. So some of that losses are bleeding over into our grain markets here this morning. D's corn's down 4 cents, 531 in the orders. We're still basically trading sideways as we have since Friday's reports, just in a consolidation pattern, and would like to see prices work a little bit to the upside. We're kind of in the upper range this morning, but have since started to favor the downside. Novi beans down 1.5, 13, 17 and a quarter. We came within 3 cents of the contract high earlier this morning, but the bears have come in force here as gains and meal have really kind of started to limit. We hit a 2.5 year high in meal overnight, but we've since turned lower, about 40 cents lower right now in that October contract. Bean oil favoring the downside. Wheat favoring the downside here as well, but still well within the last couple days range, down 2.5 cents right now in that December SRW contract, 726.
11: Yeah. Sellers are getting more active in the livestock markets here as the morning wears on as well.
2: Yeah, we haven't seen a whole lot of cash trade develop so far this week, so it's not providing much of a catalyst, but we're giving up some of the gains that we saw early in the week. Right now, October's down about 150, 219 and a quarter. October feeders down 375 at 330 and a half. Hog side of things, we're not seeing a whole lot of volatility. We're basically steady in that October contract. A little bit of strength in the D-sub 32 and a half, just shy of 70, just consolidation and hogs here as we're at steep discounts to the cash market.
11: Excellent. Thank you, Lane. That is pro farmer economist Lane Agri.
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1: ...of corn. I'm starting to think about things in terms of how much corn do I have to sell to cover this expense? I never used to do that. Diesel fuel is definitely going to be a pain, and I'm kind of living hand-to-mouth. So
2: gotcha.
1: I bought enough to get into harvest, and I'm not the only guy that's doing that.
2: Yeah. Yeah. I think you're right. Let's find out what Ryan is doing. Ryan Voss up in southwest Minnesota joins us. Hey, Ryan, how are you?
3: Hey, I'm doing pretty good this morning. How about yourself?
2: Just fine. Just fine. What are conditions like up your way?
3: You know, we definitely are not in the same spot as Mark. We are very, very, very dry. It's the driest that I have ever seen it in my short time farming, but I know there's been drier times, obviously. We actually got so dry this year that we were deemed in a D2. I believe we did get to a D3 for a little bit, but we did catch a few of these later rains. So as far as it benefiting this crop, no chance. But as far as it benefiting next year's crop, maybe a little bit. Actually spent a little time baling some CRP this year. It was so dry, the government opened that up.
2: Yeah. Is that corn crop started to shut down up there? Is rain going to do it any good?
3: No chance. The corn up here is totally shut down. There's guys up here combining wet corn, attempting to combine wet corn, but they are finding that it is way too dry to be even combining wet corn. Even that really late stuff that people, you know, that 112-day corn that people have, they're even saying that stuff's drying down too. I'm parked on the side of the road overlooking a cornfield right now, and the stocks are cannibalizing itself. It's actually one of the biggest things that we are worried about this harvest season is getting this crop out fast. It's going to be a really fast and furious harvest this year just because these stocks are already cannibalizing themselves, and it's not going to take much of a wind to make a nice flat field.
2: Yeah, we don't want that. Boy, get it all the way to the end and then lose it to a harvest storm. You don't want that. What about the beans, Ryan? Are they ready?
3: Yeah, we're going to be combining beans here this afternoon, I think. And there's been guys up here that have been combining for just a little bit under a week now. I think we're going on day 5 of the first guy that I saw in the field. What you're seeing for as far as yields go, you know, we're seeing a poor bean crop. It's, you know, seeing that 45 to 50 range of the bushels, and that's not going to cover our input costs, especially with where the current market situation is. So beans are going to be a hard one this year. Corn's going to be a hard one. This year, I think what you're going to be seeing a lot of, you know, talking about that corn that's been cannibalizing its stocks, where I think that beans play into that is the beans that are not quite ready yet. You're going to be seeing a lot of guys switch back and forth between beans and corn a lot of times this year.
2: Yep.
3: Because if the beans are ready to, go, we're going to take the beans. If it's not, we got to get onto that corn. So we're going to be switching the combine back quite a bit this year.
2: Gotcha. Okay. Mark, real quick on your bean crop. You said it's good. I mean, how far from running the combine on beans?
1: Mine are a little bit greener than the neighborhood. I would say I'm not going to be starting beans for 2 weeks yet. They just barely started to turn yellow. And I will say I'm feeling kind of guilty about saying how good my crops are. Ryan, I apologize.
3: No, don't apologize. I think in this world, we got to be thankful that there's people in this industry that are doing good. I'm thankful that your crop looks great because, you know, there's going to be a year where mine does and yours doesn't. So we all got to be happy for each other.
2: That's right.
1: I think that year was 2023. That's when we didn't get any rain, and I think we were in about a D4 drought for a while. But things change, and it'll be up and down. I will say that I don't see any combines running here for another 2 weeks. We did have silage chopping going on in my neighborhood. I work with a dairy, and I think last year they got about 24 to 25 tons per acre. That's after it's dried out, and they did slightly better than that this year. So my silage yields are better than last year.
2: Okay, good. Good to hear that. Okay, hey, Ryan, Mark was giving us some thoughts on how the fuel price, diesel price, is impacting his business management. What about you? Is it having an impact on your decisions?
3: You know, I think it does have a little bit of an impact on what we're going to be doing up here this year. I think where it has the most impact is going to be the drought tied in with fuel. It's going to, you know, with how hard the ground is and how dry the ground is, it's going to make tillage harder. So I think with the increased fuel prices and the lack of moisture, I think we're going to be doing a little bit less tillage this year than most years. I think you're going to be seeing that a lot up here in southwest Minnesota. There's going to be a lot of people that are just going to, you know, leave their bean fields without doing tillage, or maybe even leave their corn fields. I know for us, we're going to do very little tillage on our bean ground. I don't want to say none, but we'll be doing very little tillage on our bean ground just to save some of that, you know, save some money on that fuel side.
2: Gotcha. Okay. Mark, on Friday, the Iowa Corn Growers, of which you're a past president, had a fed up meeting on fertilizer. Deputy Secretary Stephen Vaden was there. Tell me about the meeting. How did it go?
1: That went as good as we could hope. I was at a similar meeting in May down in Texas that was overseen by the chairman of the Federal Trade Commission, Andrew Ferguson. So we had a similar type of forum this last Friday in Ogden, Iowa. We had representatives from about 20 states that showed up, a fair number of media. I would say there was close to 200 people there in the room. And just for example, I sat at a table with a couple of wheat producers from the state of Washington and a wheat producer from Idaho. One of the panelists was the chairman of the Wheat Commission in Kentucky. They all had passages and comments, and I can get into that in a bit, but I guess the biggest takeaway that I walked out of there feeling good because of Stephen Vaden. Here's a guy that is from a farm in Kentucky. He knows agriculture already. He must farm to some degree. He was a former judge at an International Trade Commission court. An attorney, he's a sharp guy, and he seems to get it. And I didn't come away from this meeting thinking that he was giving us lip service. He knows what's going on, and he says there's enough smoke here, there's got to be a fire. He was talking about how he's got a chart and on his desk. He says, his words were, I keep this chart in my eye line and I look at it every day. And it goes back to 1970s. And he said it's a divergence starting in the 2010s between the price of grains, corn in particular, and the input costs, fertilizer in particular. And there's no relation between the two, and there hasn't been for well over a decade. He says, you know, one or two incidents might be enough to raise an eyebrow, but when you see 100 reports of retailers and farmers who can't get what they want or there's suspicious activity, a number of examples were cited there. I walked out of there thinking, hey, here's a guy that's taking this very seriously, and he's going to follow it through. So that's my immediate takeaway.
2: Good, Mark.
1: We're
2: almost out of time in this segment. Mark, we're almost out of time in this segment. We're going to continue this part of the conversation. I want to get from Ryan how fertilizer prices might be influencing some of the decisions that he's making. But when I've talked with Deputy Secretary Vaden, I get the same impression. Mark, he's very serious about identifying why that divergence has happened and whether or not anything can be done about it. And they are looking to pursue that very much. Farmer Forum, Mark Mueller from Iowa, Ryan Boss from Minnesota here on AgriTalk.
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0: system, what should a producer expect?
1: The recommendations generated by SeedIQ are powered by our own internal AI system. And what they do is they comb through millions of data points that we have accumulated from our research. But to really get honed in on a grower's operation, we have to ask a few qualifying questions about the way they manage their acres. So we take into account their nitrogen program. We take into account, are they applying a fungicide? Are their acres irrigated? What trait packages they are looking for in their operation? And we take those qualifying questions that they answer at the beginning of their SeedIQ experience, and then our system runs and combs through all our data points to provide them with the best level of recommendation. So it's really tailored to the way in which a farmer manages their acres.
0: That's outstanding. Hey, I bet you and other BEX agronomists use the system as well, right?
1: Absolutely. We're using it daily, and we have millions of data points

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3: 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We've got Mark Mueller from Iowa, Ryan Voss from Minnesota. Mark, I didn't realize that it was, I thought it was going to be all Iowa growers, Iowa corn growers that were at this meeting, but it was a national meeting with wheat growers from Kentucky to Washington. That's pretty impressive, man. Everybody get a chance to get their points made?
4: There were a lot of them. I'll, I

0: brought out a couple of the best. For example, there's a guy named Corey Kress. He's an Idaho wheat commissioner. And he said his next-door neighbor is a Simplot phosphate mine. And while we were talking at the hotel bar the night before, his price for phosphate is within a dollar of my price for phosphate. And it's mined right next door. He went up to the microphone and he said, you know, hey, we understood the basis. Basis was the farther away you got from something, the more expensive it was. He said he's next door to a phosphate mine and he's still paying the same price I am 1,000 miles away. Does that tell you there's a little bit of price fixing going on, a bit of manipulation? There are multiple stories like that.
1: Wow. That is wild. One, yeah, real quick.
0: I know. One more galling one. A gentleman from Canada came down. His name is Keith Bush. He's with Clear Cost. And he's with a company that actually, they market fertilizer. But he said that one of the dirty secrets of the fertilizer industry is that, for example, shipments of fertilizer supposedly going down to Brazil, they anchor off the coast. They never actually unload the product. And then they bring the ship back when the prices have gone up enough in the United States. He said that's a fairly common dirty secret in the fertilizer industry. Things like that were just eye-opening. And Baden seemed to be aware of a lot of that. He's no dummy. He's ready to pursue that.
1: Gotcha. Ryan, this fertilizer situation, what is it doing to your plans for this fall?
2: Honestly, when it comes to fertilizer, I've said it to a lot of other people too. Fertilizer is just such a necessity in agriculture, and people that try to skimp out on fertilizer, they often regret it. So as far as what these prices are doing, I think, you know, around here prices are going to stay the same as last year, and that's way too high, but it is what it is. You got to pay it because you got to have a crop. So, you know, for us, we're not going to, you know, limit how much fertilizer we put out there. We're not going to, you know, try to skimp out on it because just we need to have the crop in the we need to have the crop do up to its full potential just to make sure we get it to work.
1: Gotcha. Okay, Ryan, a farm bill vote in the Senate Ag Committee coming this afternoon. Part of it is going to be mandatory country of origin labeling. What's your thoughts there?
2: I love it. I love seeing the mandatory country. You know, I love to see that we have to label that beef. I think, you know, you need to put America first and we need to put, you know, American beef first. And having people be able to make that choice, and, you know, make that conscious decision is super important. I think when you look at trying to import all this beef from outside of the country, it's really hurting the cattle industry. We need to keep America, we need to keep American beef at the forefront of what we're doing, and we need to just not have so much government involvement in what we're doing. We're trying to curb, right now it feels like we're trying to curb inflation by adjusting it with meat, when in reality, the number one cause of inflation is a fuel cost. So when we go through and have to do the mandatory labeling, being able to just put American beef at the forefront and tell people, hey, this is grown right here in the United States and you can trust our product. We grow the best beef in the entire world right here in our country. And you should be proud of that. And you should be buying that American beef is the number one thing that I think is important with this.
1: That's cool. Good message. Good message, Ryan. Mark, E15 is going to be part of the vote in the Senate Ag Committee, too. That's another one that's high on the priority list, isn't it?
0: Yeah, this is one of those things where you slap your forehead thinking, why haven't they done this before? We finally got, after 15 years worth of work, we got year-round nationwide availability of E15 through the House bill. It's in the Senate. It is an uphill climb, but we have hopes for it. I would have to say that, you know, it's a win for the consumer because it lowers gas prices. That's not going to help me with my diesel fuel on the farm, but on the whole, it's going to help in the fight against inflation and rising fuel costs. It's going to help farmers because it's going to increase the market for our ethanol and thus our corn, and it doesn't cost the government anything to institute this. It'd be win, win, win all the way around. So, I believe it'll get through the Senate Ag Committee today. I haven't heard yet. We'll see if it gets through the Senate itself. I'm worried it'll probably not get done until after the elections, but we'll find out.
1: Right, Absolutely. And after those two feel-good items, I'm going to have to bring this up. Ryan,

0: the Fed raises it 0.25%. And a lot of people hear, oh, it's just 0.25%. Oh, that can't hurt that much. When you're talking buying land at, you know, $12,000 an acre, pretty soon 0.25% adds up really, really fast, because most farmers right now, we have not been in a good financial spot for agriculture for quite a few years now. So a lot of farmers, most farmers are very, very heavily leveraged, especially when you look at, you know, what we got, you know, with where young farmers are. We're so leveraged that we're borrowing a ton of money. So it's going to affect a lot on how much people are going to be willing to pay on land.
1: Yeah. Yep. There's no doubt about it. And it's another squeeze on margins. That's kind of the bottom line there if these interest rates continue to move higher. Mark, great conversation today. Thank you so much for joining us.
2: My pleasure.
1: All right, Ryan, good luck to you, buddy. We'll talk to you again soon.
0: All right, we'll talk soon. Thank you.
1: You bet. Mark Mueller from Iowa, Ryan Boss from Minnesota. Thank you so much for listening this morning. Really appreciate it. Come back this afternoon. Michelle Rook has got a conversation with Arlen Suderman, Chief Commodities Economist at StoneX, and Zach Tyndall right here on AgriTalk.
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5: And good morning, your KICD live Doppler forecast. A 10% chance of showers after 5, partly sunny, high near 70 with an east southeasterly wind around 10 miles per hour. For tonight, a 30% chance of showers, mainly before midnight, patchy fog after 11, otherwise cloudy overnight, lows 60, southeasterly wind around 5 miles per hour, becoming calm in the evening. For tomorrow, areas of fog before 10, otherwise cloudy, high near 76. Calm wind becoming northeasterly around 5 miles per hour in the afternoon. Tomorrow night, a chance of showers, then showers and possibly a thunderstorm after 1 a.m., low around 60. For more on your weather, log online to northwestiowanow.com or download the Northwest Iowa Now mobile app.
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7: From ABC News, I'm Michelle Franzen. Federal aviation investigators are on scene of last night's helicopter crash in Los Angeles. KNBC confirming that the news helicopter killed both crew members on board and a third person killed on the ground. The aerial news chopper was covering a deadly bus crash. ABC's Alex Stone is on scene.
8: Two people were killed in that bus crash when there was a loud explosion, and firefighters actually came running here to the scene from the other scene to find NBC4's helicopter that was down. Two people on board, the pilot and the reporter, reporter Eliana Moreno, pilot George Marcinaw, both killed on board. A bystander on the ground killed by the falling helicopter as well.
7: Concerns over inflation due to the ongoing war with Iran, along with increasing mortgage rates, several factors the Federal Reserve Board is weighing ahead of today's decision on interest rates. ABC's Rebecca Jarvis says the Fed is expected to raise rates for the first time in 3 years.
9: President Trump has been pressuring the Federal Reserve for years to lower interest rates. Now the president's appointment, Kevin Warsh, is at the helm of the Fed. He and his team will have to make this pivotal decision today, and the markets are anticipating an interest rate hike. That would make borrowing more expensive, but it would hopefully put pressure on many of those consumer prices.
7: The price of diesel stands at a record $6.30 a gallon, according

0: According to Gas Buddy, farmers like George Peek in Georgia say they don't have much choice as they harvest crops. Peek says the higher costs of diesel have added 30% to his fuel costs to operate his 100-acre cotton, soybean, and pecan farm.
1: I'm not worried about somebody coming in my house and stealing my TV. I'm worried about them stealing my diesel fuel.
0: President Trump's handpicked board at the Kennedy Center voting to shut it down after a federal judge blocked Trump from adding his name to the building. The president now threatening to block renovations. 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
0: Weeks after a mistrial declared in the Lindsey Clancy case, Massachusetts is taking a closer look at postpartum care.
3: Massachusetts Governor Maura Healey announcing a proposal to expand at-home visits.
4: To every mom who has struggled with her mental health before, during, or after pregnancy, I want you to know we see you. I see you.
3: Currently, visiting nurses are dispatched to homes, but they only cover a small percentage of all the newborns and moms in the state. Now,
4: we're making sure that every new parent in Massachusetts can receive a home health visit from a nurse within the first few weeks of giving birth.
3: Dave Packer, ABC News.
0: Authorities in Washington have arrested an 18-year-old they say started a deadly wildfire with fireworks that he shot out of a truck. Video from the July incident shows fireworks getting launched into passing cars. ABC's Melissa Don has more.
5: The Douglas County Sheriff's Office arresting 18-year-old Michael Yakimov for launching Roman candle-style fireworks shortly after midnight on July 4th, blasting more than 200 of them into the sky. Moments later, officials say a fire erupted in the dry brush along the roadway, fueling a wall of flames that became the Chelan Fire, killing a 69-year-old man.
0: More tributes cropping up for Dolly Parton. 20 farms have carved out large corn mazes to honor the late country music icon and philanthropist to raise money for her Imagination Library. I'm Michelle Franzen, ABC News.
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6: Here's an update on the farm markets. We have December corn down a nickel at 5.30¾ cents. March down 4¾. December 27 corn down 5 cents at 5.31. November beans are down 4 cents at 13.14¾. January off 3¾ cents. November 27 beans down 2.5 cents currently at 12.72. October live cattle down 67 cents at 2.2002. December down $1.60, February down $2.15 at $2.2252. October feeder cattle down $2.15, $3.3170, November down $3.80, January down $4.80 at $3.1602. October hogs unchanged at $79.07, December up 40 cents at $70.05, February down a nickel at $71.85. Those are the current markets on News Radio 102.5 and AM 1240 KICD.
7: Well, I'm with Tim Snyder. He's at Wells Ag Supply, and they're located inside the Varied Industries building here at the Clay County Fair. Tim, tell our listeners about Wells Ag Supply. Started out in Fonda, Iowa, but have branched out and is there to help the farmer make a buck.
8: Yep. When Grant started it 16 years ago, might not be right on them numbers, but he was, the whole thing was to empower the farmers to win We do everything we can to try to save them some money, including the fertilizer. We have chicken litter we can get. We got dry fertilizer, and if you use the litters, the chicken litter, we have turkey litter. We got chicken litter from the river all the way over to 35, so we can help you out. You know, we don't have to buy commercial fertilizer, help the other countries out. It's all here. I know it smells, but if you use our baseline soil sampling, it just shows what we can, how we can save money with just regular fertilizer.
7: Yeah, because you're showing them what works, because fertilizer costs continue to go up right now.
8: Yeah, and we're currently, I think, out of the market for 32%, kind of flatline. We're waiting to see what they do, and there's a couple companies that run that, and they're all about money, you know. They'll raise it whenever they have to. Sulfur is going up. I heard that my boss said that was going through the roof, so you got to kind of watch this fall, get something booked if you can, but I don't know. I don't think it's going to go down.
7: Yeah, so maybe lock in some things when you can.
8: Yes, and you know, if you can get litter, we got plenty of litter all over. Find your neighbor that's got a hog house, because that just turns the soil great.
7: And that's what this is all about. We talked with Matt, talking about the topsoil division there at Wells Ag Supply, making sure that you're not over fertilizing or putting more chemicals on than you need to.
8: Yeah, there's about 80% of the tests come back that we have too much fertilizer on, because everybody's been saying put more on to get to 300 bushels, and it's so far out of whack some of these guys' fields that they, you know, they just keep thinking we just keep dumping more and more and more on, and we have fields that we have 80 pounds of nitrogen on, where a lot of guys put 250, and it's getting 230 bushel corn, so that's a huge saving, 50, 60 bucks easy on an acre.
7: That is huge. And so your whole deal this week is just to chat and talk to them about their operation and maybe what you guys can do for them.
8: Yep, we'll try to do anything we can from financing to help you find something, and if you want to make money in the fall, give Timmer a call.
7: I love that. Tim Snyder from Wells Ag Supply. You'll find them inside the Varied Industries building here at the Clay County Fair. I'm Rhonda Wedeking for the Spencer Media Group.
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11: And putting them out there. And by the way, right, people have said to me that they use more water for golf courses.
12: No, that's true. That's true. I mean, if you got the local golf course and you have a data center that has a capture system that recycles the water, there's only one day in which that data center will have more water use, and that's the day when they load up the system. But otherwise, no, absolutely. And that's why you're finding, look, there's also an issue about noise, having these in, you know, urban areas or having them near residential sections. That's why we're finding, like, for example, Spur, Texas is in the middle of nowhere. And what this is going to, the data center there, what's going to happen is that that school district is going to go from being one of the poorest in the state to being one of the richest. And the local county taxes are now going to be paid for almost exclusively by the data center. And they have their own power system, and they're going to load it once and reuse that water. So the local community is saying, we're ecstatic about this. Just make certain it's not too close to our barns and our cattle, because we want them to be able to sleep at night.
11: Yeah, by the way, they use the term, when it comes to AI specifically, data centers, I'm all in. I understand the Democrats went around against it, and some Republicans are afraid to bring it up, and even the governor of Texas said, let's put a pause on it. Now, all of a sudden, it's been taken.
12: Whoa. No, he said, let's put a pause on it to make sure that everybody understands we need to have several things. One is, you got to have your own, what's called behind the meter. You can't load your power needs onto the local system. You've got to make certain that you have the water issue handled by recycling. You've got to blah blah blah. I mean, he was handling this a very smart political way, saying, I heard you. These are your concerns. I'm not going to stop these, but we're going to put in place rules that are easy to understand and achieve exactly what you, the local people, want to have achieved.
11: What do you do in Ohio? where they want to tell Senator John Husted, you are the data-centered candidate. I'm all for him. You understand it. If you are what John Husted right now, how do you counter Sherrod Brown running those ads?
12: I think you two things you say. I believe in reasonable standards, and those standards are you got to pay for your own electricity. You got to reuse the water so you don't draw down it. You got to put these away from neighborhoods and schools because we don't want the noise. And you need to make certain that these things pay their fair share of taxes, and which relieves the burden on the local taxpayers. And I'm in favor of those because they have good manufacturing jobs and good ongoing jobs in these data centers, and I want jobs in Ohio. And if Sherrod Brown doesn't want to have this progress and he wants these data centers to be in Michigan and Pennsylvania and all across the American South, we're going to be losing more people from Ohio, the good mechanics, good electricians, good construction workers who would make a good living from building and maintaining these centers. I'd go straight into it. I think the Echelon poll is right. A third of the people are going to say, hell no, never. But the other two-thirds of the American people are saying, well, you know what? It's a pretty good idea as long as you protect what I'm concerned about.
11: Now let's just talk about AI specifically, the technology. People are concerned about recursive self-improvement. Essentially, you give AI a mission, it feeds on itself, it builds itself, smarter than its user, smarter than all users, and starts going on its own mission. So we can get into specifics, but now they have the CEOs of some of these major companies, from Elon Musk to the CEO of Anthropic. Now, Zuckerberg is not. He's got a different take. Coming forward and go, maybe we should have the government put guardrails on. President wants nothing to do with it. Here's what he said. Cut one.
13: The great thing about life is that Jensen can develop the most complex computer chip in the world that nobody can copy for 10 years, but he can't figure out how to put me on speaker. We have to remember this one. So,
14: roasted.
13: You know, the AI, it's almost as conspiracy. And the happiest group is China, and China is very happy. And I can even say in the country, a lot of states are happy that weren't going to get anything because they're being inundated by people that want to be there. But now
11: so he feels like it's a giant conspiracy that these guys are all colluding together. Zuckerberg is not. Zuckerberg goes, look, if we do something that's going to hurt the country, we're going to get sued. We're going to be ruined. Why is it that in our interest? We should be able to guard ourselves. Where do you stand, Carl?
12: Well, I sort of tilt towards the lighter regulations better than heavy regulation, and I do worry about the regulatory capture, the big boys who are working on this now. Set up a regime that benefits them, but not challengers. On the other hand, this is a highly unusual technology, and I don't fully grasp it. I don't think a lot of us fully grasp its implications. So I want lots of smart people talking about this and explaining it to us and arriving at something that makes sense to ordinary Americans. I like the president's attitude of we don't want China to get a lead in this, because there are all kinds of malign ways that AI can be used to attack America. But we need a national dialogue about this, and some really smart people who don't have a financial interest in the game to help us understand it.
11: Here's what David Sachs said. He's the president's AI czar. Cut seven. Right.
15: I think we are in a political season right now. It feels like a panic is being ginned up. And so I do think that the threat here has been exaggerated. No one is saying that they shouldn't take steps on their own to prioritize the safety of their own products. Again, every corporation in America
16: but
15: has an obligation.
16: But he's calling it a hoax.
15: Well, no, the hoax is that somehow we're going to be extinct as a species within a few years because of AI, and therefore we have to stop completely.
11: So, Jensen Huang, it feels like David Sachs, Elon Musk feels like the other way, goes the other way around. So I just don't know if you want a bunch of people, Carl, who know nothing about AI or generally about AI, regulating some of the most sophisticated AI models in the world.
12: Yeah, I agree with that. I also don't want people who already have sophisticated AI models to set up a regulatory burden that in essence makes it difficult for anybody to enter the field and compete with them. This guy Sachs, I don't know him, but I got to tell you, I think every time I hear him, I hear a reasonable, thoughtful person. He made a very important point. We are 50, just over 50 some odd days from the election, and political players on both sides of this issue are going to be using that fact to gin up one way or the other, and particularly those who support some kind of We like the people who are already in there. Let's help them capture the regulatory apparatus to their advantage, or the doomsters who say we don't want AI at all. Both of those camps are going to be trying to use the fact that we have an election coming up to their advantage. That's why I think Sachs is absolutely right. We shouldn't do things simply because of the implications that it might have for the outcome of the election.
11: All right, and Bernie Sanders is saying just shut it all down. And I always feel comfortable doing the opposite.
12: He and his new running buddy, Steve Bannon, the two of them are out there saying, the modern Luddites, the Democratic Socialists from Vermont and the, from Arizona or someplace else.
11: All right, let's talk about the midterms now. The generic ballot, where do you understand that is now? I understand the CBS poll has Democrats with something like an 8 or 9 point advantage. Where do you think it is?
12: I think it's 6 or 7. I think that's maybe a little robust. And again, that's, the generic ballot, that matters more for the House in one sense because it's a national number. And the Senate is obviously limited to, basically a third of the seats and therefore, a third of the country. Even there, look, the generic ballot may be 7 or 8. Advantage for the Democrats, but what does that mean in a district that Donald Trump won by 13? It probably means that the race, rather than being 12 or 13 for the Republican, is going to be 6 or 7. So again, this is going to come down to a handful of districts. If you look at all of the prognosticators, Sabato, Cook, Political Report, National Journal's Political Report, they're about 20 some odd, low 20s that are toss-up seats, and then just low 30s that are toss-up seats and lean Democrat and lean Republican. And that's where what the actual generic ballot is in those 30 some odd seats, that's what matters.
11: So do you believe Minnesota's in play with Michelle Tafoya?
12: I haven't seen any polling there, but the Democrats have once again nominated a DSA adjacent. She's not a member of the Democratic Socialists, but the lieutenant governor is very, very, very left wing. And Tafoya is the kind of outsider who might have a shot at this. But I haven't seen any polling on that. I have seen the Cook Political Report followed the recent polls and moved New Hampshire from lean Democrat to toss-up. Once that John Sununu has become the Republican nominee with a pretty good advantage, and Chris Pappas is the Democrat who represents the first district, the one that's on the coast, that is the more contentious district of the two in the state.
11: We have a coefficient poll and a Qantas poll. Flanagan in Minnesota up just one, and then one that was on the 15th, and the Qantas poll on the 10th. Had Flanagan up 4, but she's covered in this fraud scandal. She's a lieutenant governor, and there's a lot to run on. And Michelle Tafoya is not a extreme conservative. She's a moderate conservative who just came out of sports, big name. She's not going to be rattled on the stump, I'll tell you that.
12: Yeah. And look, Minnesota is a conservative state, but it's a traditional conservative state. You're right. This is not a place that rewards right-wingers by electing them to statewide office, but it does take, it's all those Germans and Swedes and Norwegians and Danes and, who are sort of culturally conservative, fiscally responsible, but not extreme. We Nordic types are not allowed to be extreme. It's going to be an interesting race because she's got two... Tafoya has two things going for her. One is, you're right, the lieutenant governor is wrapped up in all of those. She's trying to press it now off of the governor, saying, I was not part of that. That's really the governor's responsibility. But the other thing is she has a number of very weird views of her own. She is a Native American, so she has, she was the one who presided over the Democratic National Committee meeting in Minneapolis by opening it up, saying, we're sorry, we terrible people here living here today, we pay homage to those whose land this land really is, the very Indian tribes of 200 years ago. And that frankly just strikes a lot of people as sort of goofy. But she's got a lot of left-wing views. So Tafoya has two things she can go after. This woman presided over the biggest financial scandal in the history of Minnesota, and she has these views that you don't agree with.
11: All right, let's talk about Rogers and El Sayed. He's got about El Sayed said to have between a 1 and 3 point lead in that. If you're Rogers, how do you game plan against that if you believe the polls?
12: Well, first of all, I think that's probably accurate because he's come off of the primary victory. But Republicans have not won a Senate race there since 1994. And yeah, I think Rogers is doing great. But you know, I love the coverage of last weekend's Michigan game. There's Mike out there, you know,

0: having a brat and a beer with everybody and just circulated among all the tailgaters. And Al-Sayed is having to deal with the fact that even though he played high school football, he considers football toxic masculinity. And so here's the diminutive little, you know, Al-Sayed, you know, sort of hoofing around about, you know, football is college football and high school football is terrible because it's a representative of the masculine dominance of our society. And he sounds like a goofball.
1: 30 seconds.
0: I mean, talk about a sport that's beloved in Michigan. It's football.
1: Tallarico, Paxson, how do you see this race right now?
0: Well, Tallarico is finally Trump is starting to spend money, but Tallarico's had several months in which he's been running in the clear, and his message is my opponent is corrupt, and the message that the Paxson campaign is my opponent is a left winger, and they're both powerful messages in their own right. The problem is going to be for Paxson is that they've got to spend more money. His money is coming in from the super PACs. You and I've talked about this before. The super PAC pays 4, 5, 6, 7, mm-hmm. 8 times as much for an ad as does Tallarico. So Tallarico's spending roughly, $6, $7, $8 million a week. And so in order for Paxton's camp with the super PAC support to match that, they got to be spending, you know, $30 or $40 million a week, and they're spending five. Right. Now there are new ads that are going to start running soon with a heavier buy,
1: right?
0: But this is a battle that should have been engaged with earlier and is going to be very costly for the Republicans.
1: Yeah, we'll see what happens. Carl Rove, thanks so much, always great, talk to you soon, back in a moment.
2: Don't go anywhere, Brian Kilmeade will be right back.

0: 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I've been surfing here since I was a kid. Now, seeing my grandson out on the water, it means everything to me. Watching him and taking in the blue waves, the sea breeze, the blurry horizon.
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1: Answer.
2: Ella Langley, Morgan Wallen on Big Country 107.7. Rhonda Whitaking back in the depot. I jumped on the golf cart, and we brought Zach back to the main studio. Zach Hellinga from County Line Equipment had a little technical snafu, but we wanted to make sure we let everybody know about the great products that you carry. We kicked things off with a livestock producer. Lots of feeding equipment, chutes, and the whole nine yards. What type of line do you carry?
3: Yeah, so we've got a pretty good line of work weld bunks as well as bale feeders, and then Pearson Livestock Chutes and Mountain View Machine sheep equipment.
2: Okay, and then of course some great attachments from Stinger. You just started carrying that line not long ago, right?
3: I did. Last year at the State Fair, I picked up Stinger and brought them here to the Clay County Fair. We had a great show. We've had an awesome year with Stinger. It's been a great company to work with.
2: So what do you like about them?
3: I like their two-year warranty. I like that it's a very quality product. You can tell that just by looking at it, how much thought they put into everything before they drop anything on the market.
2: Very good. So it looks tough, and it's stamped right on it, made in the USA. That's kind of important to a lot of people.
3: It is. That would be another thing that has been actually a great selling point. A lot of people appreciate that.
2: So we've got the moving brush, you got you're moving hay, you're moving dirt and gravel as well with some of that stuff?
3: Correct. Unfortunately, we should probably talk about it.
2: Moving snow? I bet we should. That will be here before we know it. You got a few snow pushers too, right?
3: Correct, yes.
2: So tell me about County Line Equipment, where you find you when you're not here at the fair. We invite everybody to come kick some tires here during the fair, but if you can't make it, how do I get a hold of you guys?
3: Yeah, we're just south of Lake Park out on the farm. Easiest way to reach me would be cell phone at 712-320-4445.
2: Well, thanks a lot for jumping on the cart with me and coming back to the main studios. We want you to stop and visit with Zach Hellinga. You'll find him at County Line Equipment. Is over on the west side of the fairgrounds, right next to Grandpa's Barn, just to the north of the horse barn as well. For County Line Equipment, I'm Rhonda Whitaking on the Spencer Media Group.
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5: I think that's on them.
6: Really? That is Wes Moore. He keeps saying he's not going to run, but everyone thinks he's going to run. Remember, he was out in Italy with none other than George Clooney, and he was having a good time at a boat. I'm sure they're saying, hey, I need you to run. I'll support you. George Clooney is a kingmaker. He's the only one with the courage to stand up to Joe Biden and say, hey, wait a second. You really can't do this anymore. I saw you. You're not the same guy. That editorial, they say, was written by Obama, but at least he went out there. You know what else I like about George Clooney? As far as I could tell, he's not doing what Robert De Niro does. You know, obviously, Trump wins twice, two out of three times. He accepts it. Looks for the rematch. That's the way you should do it. You should go, well, I don't know how he did it, but he won. I'll get you next time.

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1: Yeah, he was dad for a little bit.
2: He was, yeah.
1: Yeah, he helped us calm the nerves, you know what I mean? Yep.
3: In addition to being newlyweds, they're new business owners, expanding on their MasterChef win in many ways.
1: We have started our own business, GAQ Creative. Justin Jesse, J Squared, started a sandwich cookie company called The Sandwich Cookie Co. And we also have a Celsius Bar pizza company called 10 Inches Pizza.
2: Yeah, and our ultimate dream is to have a provision shop that would be all-encompassing of all these different facets of our brand.
3: Ashley Dvorkin, Fox News.
4: I'm Gianna Gelosi with your Fox True Crime Minute. A Florida woman wanted for murder has been arrested after 7 weeks on the run. Isabel Rose Johnson was taken into custody August 13th in Cottondale, Florida, about 60 miles northeast from the Freeport property where police found the remains of Jason Coolhart. The 43-year-old father was initially reported missing May 24th, his body found a month later with a zip tie around his neck, buried in a shallow grave covered in concrete with a black Cadillac parked over it. During the manhunt, police described Johnson as cunning and a master manipulator. They say she was a dangerous swindler who was known for concocting fake sob stories to gain favors or money from strangers. They say the 38-year-old used several aliases and had a network of accomplices as she evaded police. Five other people have been arrested in connection to the case. Authorities say they expect more to come. No motive has been released. There's more on this story at foxnews.com or subscribe to the Fox True Crime podcast. I'm Gianna Gelosi with your Fox True Crime Minute.
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7: 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The Soviet Union leaves Afghanistan.
8: General Boris Grumov crossed the bridge over the Amu Darya River. This was the final act in the withdrawal of all Soviet armed forces and services from the Republic of Afghanistan.
9: The government has to show clearly it has abandoned the old Stalinist class struggle approach.
10: Banishment for life for Pete Rose from baseball is the sad end of a sorry episode.
11: I gambled on other sports other than baseball. I never gambled on baseball, but I think I'm being punished pretty severely.
12: So the Oakland A's take a 2-1.
13: Jim Baker, once one of this nation's most powerful televangelists, now faces a lifetime in prison.
14: 300 East Berliners are climbing over the metal fence here towards the Berlin Wall.
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15: 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As some parts of the country are back to school and others gear up to head back soon, the transition back into the classroom can be stressful for children. They can get nervous about new routines and social interactions. Johns Hopkins Medicine offers a few tips to help kids ease back into school anxiety. 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Rehearse drop-off or play on the playground. You can also reward independent behavior and talking about feelings. Johns Hopkins also suggests considering a consultation with a health professional if anxiety symptoms last longer than the first few weeks of school. For more health news, go to foxnewshealth.com. 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I'm Lisa Brady, Fox News.
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1: Hey, with me in studio, if you're smart enough to get the stream, is Shaping Chaos, the author of Shaping Chaos, Leadership Lessons Forged in the FBI's Most Dangerous Operations. Kyle Vohwinkel joins us now. He is also an expert with FBI hostage rescue, team operator, and crisis negotiator. So, Kyle, and you just got out, right?
2: 3.5 years ago.
1: Three and a half years ago with a West Point background, you were just telling me.
2: Correct. Yeah, I did 4 years at West Point and then 5 years in the Army and then 24 years in the FBI.
1: Right. So what do you think the state of the FBI is right now?
2: The FBI has some issues, I think, with lowering the standards. I'm not a fan of the current director lowering the standards, as we're just talking about. That is not something that, you know, the quality of personnel is so important for the FBI, the agents and analysts, those that I worked with are some of the best of the best. And to let people in with these lowered standards, I just don't understand it. I understand maybe the application numbers are down, but to lower the standards, you need the best of the best people in the Bureau, and you don't need to be lowering standards.
1: Besides that crazy bestiality give and take that we watch with Senator Kennedy and others, are there other indications that they lowered the standards?
2: Well, I've heard secondhand that the interview process for onboard employees who are not agents yet but want to become agents, they're called professional support employees, and when they want to become agents, they had to go through the same process that the agents had to go through with this phase two interview process. And for other agents, I've heard that's been completely waived. So they are removing steps to become an agent, which I and everyone else had to beforehand. So I don't think that's right.
1: But you wanted to see some reform after Comey and Strzok and McCabe and some of the things that we witnessed over the last few years.
2: Yes, there are absolutely some individual bad apples in the organization. As you mentioned, Comey, Strzok, McCabe, they embarrassed the organization, embarrassed me and all those hardworking apolitical individuals. For 24 and a half years, I never once asked someone who they voted for. No one once ever asked me who I voted for. We truly followed the facts wherever they went. And to hear what those individuals did and a couple others, yeah, there were absolutely some political actions taken by a few number of individuals, and those should be weeded out, and that accountability should be wielded with a scalpel, not a chainsaw.
1: Tell me if you like these numbers. Cut 45.
3: The FBI has arrested 54,000 violent criminals. That's up 90% from the 18-month year period prior to that. The FBI has removed 3,258 kilograms of fentanyl. That's enough to kill 250 million Americans. We have located, found, and identified 11,081 child victims. That is up 21%. We haven't captured 9 of the top 10 most individuals on our list. We've captured 10.
1: So do you like those numbers?
2: I'm sorry, I didn't hear the numbers.
1: Oh, you weren't able to hear?
2: Yeah, I'm sorry. I thought that would be played.
1: Oh, yeah. You just put the sound up right here. I didn't know it wasn't on.
2: My apologies.
1: The FBI, 54,000 criminals arrested, including 10 of the top 10 most wanted, up 90% of the previous 18 months. They also got a lot of fentanyl, 3,258 kilograms of fentanyl off the street. So does those numbers make you feel better? Or?
2: Well, yeah, fantastic that we're getting criminals and drugs off the street. There's also other metrics besides just numbers of arrests.
1: Right.
2: So I understand counterintelligence has been deprioritized, and I used to work counterintelligence for several years. So yeah, criminal organizations need to take those bad criminals off the street, but also shouldn't be at the expense of these counterintelligence investigations, because just one case against China, Russia, Iran could literally prevent a war. So it's really tough to measure the effectiveness of one single counterintelligence investigation versus one fentanyl case.
1: So you were in the FBI from 9/11.
2: Correct.
1: How did it change?
2: Well, I was in my home in Northridge, California, 6:15 a.m., getting ready for work. I saw the first plane hit the World Trade Center, and I thought, wow, what a horrible accident. And then I saw the second plane hit, and I realized America is under attack. So I drove in my SWAT gear. I was on the Los Angeles SWAT team. And first thing we did was start securing the building. So literally, I was an FBI agent walking guard around the perimeter of the Federal Building in Wilshire Boulevard there in Los Angeles, because we thought every government target was attack. And the Bureau, you know, director had only been on the job for a week. We transitioned very quickly to a counterterrorism organization, that being our number one goal, to prevent another terrorist attack.
1: How'd that change you on a daily basis?
2: Well, everyone in the Bureau. So I was working counterintelligence at the time, and then I immediately was transferred, and everyone worked counterterrorism cases. So we were following up leads, like the one neighbor saw another neighbor who had wires you know, in their house, and, you know, they're speaking Arabic. So we had to follow up on leads like that, which most turned out to be nothing, but every once in a while there was a legitimate lead. So the whole Bureau was following every single lead. And the Bureau is, it's a wonderful organization, like any bureaucracy. When we put all our focus on one thing, which we did after 9/11, it's an incredibly effective, impressive organization. So really, every agent, every analyst was working trying to solve the 9/11 hijacking.
1: So meanwhile, as you work your way up the Bureau, after finishing a year in years in West Point, you talk about lessons that you learned along the way. Can you want to share them?
2: Sure. That's what I talk about in the book, Shaping Chaos. I had three kind of very unique positions. I went on the National Hostage Rescue Team, our elite counterterrorism team. So for 8 years, I, you know, went through the door. I deployed to Iraq and Afghanistan with JSOC forces. And so we persuaded others through intimidation tactics, right? These assault principles for hostage rescue are speed, surprise, violence of action. And then I made the unique switch to become a negotiator. And negotiators slow things down. Negotiators talk about emotions and are patient. Words were our weapons. So I had two really diametrically opposite ways to look at crises. And then later in my career, I went into FBI management. So then I was leading those operations where national security and lives hung in the balance. So I have a very unique, having three different perspectives, looking at crises, how to solve them. And I talk about those kind of takeaways in there, priming your team, predicting, forecasting outcomes, and how to prevail through friction.
1: What did you learn about the Iraqi culture? What did you learn about the Afghan culture that helped you?
2: So we trained and had, for example, Arabic linguists and specialists for each country, because I deployed to both, who would come down to the hostage rescue team, meet with us, and we'd have cultural training classes, because we did the battlefield interrogation and census site exploitation. So we learned about Sunni Shia. We talked about, you know, the five pillars of Islam, because we wanted to be versed in their culture, especially we're trying to understand them to see. Our primary focus was to see if there's any links back to the United States. Were there any terror attacks waiting back in the States, or any threads back to U.S. targets? So we would go out on site. My partner and I were actually the first to be embedded for a full rotation with JSOC in Iraq and Mosul. And that was the whole new experience for the FBI and for the military, right? To have investigators on target. Like, I have a badge and a notebook, an FBI agent, and now I'm going on target with U.S. military special mission units, right? Which is crazy.
1: They probably appreciate your Army background, though, right?
2: They did, but it was very high barriers initially, because like the deputy director of the FBI and General Crystal wanted us there, because the military is very good at find, fixing, destroying targets. The Bureau is very good at investigating and dismantling networks. So it is a logical pairing to bring us together. But just because the people on the top want it doesn't mean the guys on the ground, it's actually going to happen. So for 3 weeks, we just sat at the FOB, the forward operating base, and didn't go on target because they didn't trust us, right? They didn't know us. So we had to slowly kind of earn their respect and trust and say, hey, we're not here to investigate you. We don't really care what happens on target. We're here to help you. And again, look for those connections back to U.S.
1: Right. So after all that experience, how did that lend to you being FBI in management then? You were able to get the international, the domestic, you understood it.
2: Yes. Yeah, so the great thing is, after, I didn't go to management for 17 years, so I wasn't one of those guys that just wanted to raise their hand to go get promoted higher. So I had paid my dues in the organization, and I had the respect of my peers and others. So when I went to be a unit chief at headquarters and a supervisor at Washington Field Office, then I finished up the assistant special agent in charge of Miami office, like, I didn't have to prove myself to anyone, and all my team members knew my background. I didn't have to talk about it because, you know, I was decently established. So it was a wonderful position from which to operate as a leader from, because I knew the organization, I knew what we had to do, and the team trusted me, and I trusted them.
1: So if I was to say, what kind of role could you play? We're talking to Kyle Vohwinkel. His book, Shaping Chaos, is now out, Leadership Lessons Forged in the FBI's Most Dangerous Operations. If I was to put you into the Iran operation that's ongoing right now, pretty much in a stalemate, both look to see who blinks first, where would you like to insert yourself?
2: Well, the Iran quagmire, right, it's very dangerous when you have national pride and personal pride enter into negotiation. Because when one side sees accepting the other party's terms as total humiliation, right, then it becomes a contest of the battle of the wills. So what we really need to do is create some off-ramps that are not so humiliating to the other party. And we have to remove insert into negotiation behavior, but with some rewards. Like, if they go 4 days or 5 days without shooting, you know, U.S. bases or allowing ship traffic through, then here's a minor relief of a minor sanction. So that they understand what those relief points are. Because that's one thing, the previous agreement, the MOU, it didn't have...
4: Terrible.
2: It didn't have consequences laid out. And it also was a voluntary, oh, we're both going to walk away at any time. So you need to have strict consequences for the behavior in the next, hopefully, round of negotiations.
4: So the Ukraine situation is interesting in that we have one side looking to meet Ukraine, and Russia should be looking to meet, but they don't, they're not. And they, that's a side, the Russian side, that needs an off-ramp. Is there one out there?
2: Yeah, the Russian one is another very difficult one.
4: It's one guy, Vladimir Putin.
2: Right, and he has absolute control, although there's, you know, rumors of people, you know, that are thinking he's susceptible to his age and his focus so much on the Ukraine that it's almost a weak point for him.
4: Are you one of those believe that he might be vulnerable?
2: I think that it's extracted such a cost on Russian society, especially the elites, right? The oligarchs, they're losing money. They're having things sanctioned left and right. They want an end to this. Just like in Iran, like it's a continuing stalemate where both parties are losing, right? It's costing Ukraine, you know, civilian casualties, all this investment in defense. It's costing
4: Russia 30,000 a month.
2: And Russia also is now feeling it at home, as you know.
4: Yeah.
2: Like they are striking deep within the heart of Russia. So that toll is adding up each and every day to them. But this goes back to that ego. And I talk about ego being such a problem in the book. When your ego gets in front of the mission, just like I think it is with Putin, it's preventing him from willingness to go to the negotiating table and accept some terms that doesn't give him total, complete victory.
4: And that's what they said about LBJ. He didn't want to be the first president to lose a war. And how many more years and how many more lives were lost because of that?
2: Exactly.
4: So we'll see. I guess these two conflicts are ongoing as they go through. Are you, Kyle, do you know where this whole anti-Semitism that's cropped up in this country, where's that come from?
2: I'm not sure. And it's so bothersome because, you know, look at the October attacks that was committed against it's gut-wrenching, right? Revolting. There's no justification for that. And yet to see so many people on college campuses, you know, some of the things these kids are saying, it's just, I don't understand it. I really don't.
4: See where it comes from. That could definitely affect policy. So what would you like to see? How would you like to see the FBI reformed?
2: Well, again, that accountability needs to be wielded with a scalpel, not a chainsaw, because the due process wasn't followed with a lot of those firings of individuals who were doing their job.
4: What I've heard, too, is that people were upset about, is it the seventh floor? They said the management really disconnected from the men and women in the field.
2: Yeah.
4: And that's very political in Washington.
2: Well, the seventh floor is the seventh
4: floor. The old building.
2: Of the Hoover building where the FBI director, deputy director, and like the seven executive assistant directors sit. And that's always kind of looked at as a, almost like the puzzle palace, we would call it, at FBI headquarters, because decisions were made, you didn't always understand. And those are all super high level people with, you know, 25 plus years usually. And anytime, like they serve at the director's discretion. So actually, when a new director comes in, he absolutely should clean out the seventh floor. So like, I have no problem with a new director cleaning house there on the seventh floor.
4: Your own people in, yeah.
2: Yeah, you want your own people that you trust and work with. But you need to have that established trust and credibility between the seventh floor and the workforce. As I mentioned before, like I thankfully had that because I had 17 years in the organization before I went to management. Right, Patel comes in, or bringing other people who don't have that credibility, and you already have a disconnect between the workforce. Mm-hmm. So, clean out headquarters, but put in people that have the respect and credibility, because then you need to build that bond and connectivity between the leadership and the workforce.
4: How do you divide the person, the president that appoints you, from the job you have to do? So if I have the National Security Advisor, president, I'm working for the president. If you're the FBI director, even though the president's the one who put up your nomination, are you working with the president?
2: If I was FBI director, I would absolutely meet occasionally with the president, but I wouldn't take individual weekly calls from his chief of staff about who to fire and who not to fire if I was in that position.
4: Right. You try to keep it dissemination. But that's why it's so important to have, what is it, a 6-year term?
2: A 10-year term.
4: A 10-year term.
2: Yeah, that's
4: supposed
2: insulate. Absolutely. And the FBI director, right, reports to the attorney general. Very rarely would the FBI director even go to the White House in the past except to brief like important intelligence or updates on cases, then absolutely the director should be going there. But the director shouldn't be going there to report on who they've fired from this case in the past.
4: Right. You have a president, though, that feels really burned by the FBI.
2: And I understand, yes. He totally feels that the FBI targeted him and certain individuals absolutely were responsible, but the whole workforce, the whole bureau was not out to get him.
4: True. Kyle Vohwinkel, congratulations on the book, Shaping Chaos, Leadership Lessons Forged in the FBI's Most Dangerous Operations. Prime, predict, prevail means?
2: Well, prime your team, you know, study yourself, self-regulation, predict, forecast outcomes, and plan your branches, and then prevail, you act when those conditions decisively align. And I was fortunate to be part of some extraordinary teams, and in that book, tell some extraordinary stories.
4: You got to check it out. It's called Shaping Chaos. You're listening to the Brian Kilmeade Show. Thanks, Kyle.
2: Thank you.
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13: Nuclear weapons you discussed could be used for good or evil, but AI is the only technology that can use itself. That's what makes it so unique as a technology in ways, so uniquely terrifying.
14: It's like, can you imagine when we had nuclear proliferation that, you know, Oppenheimer sold his bomb to regular companies? This is on that level.
15: Like nuclear weapons, artificial superintelligence is a threat to humanity, and it must be treated as such.
4: That is Bernie Sanders, that computer genius. That is Jacob Coxon, who is an insider, or was, at Anthropic. Kara Swisher, who is an expert in that area, or certainly reporting on it. But together, they believe that AI needs to be reined in. And if you listen to the CEO of Anthropic, one of his statements was,

I don't even know why we're doing this and the government's not doing it. The private enterprise is the reason why America thrives. Why biotech? Why isn't the FDA inventing all these medicines? Biotech, you need the free market. You need people betting on different cures and knowing that if I come up with a medicine that's going to stop the next polio, that I'm going to be rich.

0: The Pentagon and the government being able to communicate with each other. That was the first time they had people actually interacting. But the ones that actually pushed it forward were the Steve Jobs of the world and the Bill Gates of the world. And that's how we got to where we're at today. So that question doesn't really deserve much time or much focus, because it's obvious the private sector is what's going to keep us ahead of totalitarian governments like the China, and like we beat the Soviet Union. There was no incentive for the individual to excel because everyone was the same. Therefore, their country was always second rate. That's what fuels us. That's why you want to put up guardrails, the president's open to it. But for the most part, we'd like you to regulate yourselves, please.
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5: From ABC News, I'm Michelle Franzen. Two investigations in Los Angeles underway today after a news helicopter crashed last night while covering a bus crash. Both on board the aircraft died, a third person killed on the ground, and two others died earlier in the bus and SUV crash. ABC's Alex Stone is near the scene.
6: They've identified now the person who the chopper landed on and killed on the ground, a 29-year-old victim. We also now know there has been an arrest in the original bus crash this morning. A woman is being booked right now in that case that led to this chain reaction of why the helicopter was here covering the bus crash. It appears that may be a DUI case.
5: House Speaker Mike Johnson criticizing fellow GOP Congressman Thomas Massie for introducing articles of impeachment against Defense Secretary Pete Hegseth today. The House Speaker also announced that he's canceling the House session a day early. He says so lawmakers can focus on the midterms.
7: It's time for our members to go home to their districts and make their case to the American people, to go and explain all the great things we've done.
5: More opening acts pulling out of Ed Sheeran's tour in solidarity with rapper Macklemore. He was dropped as the opening act from Sheeran's tour after expressing pro-Palestinian views on stage. He says Patriots owner Robert Kraft banning him from performing at Gillette Stadium. ABC's Laura Spencer has Sheeran's reaction.
8: Amid public pressure to speak out, Sheeran going on to say, "I am appalled by the conflict between Israel and Palestine. I am not complicit. I have my personal views on this devastating conflict. Just because I choose not to speak publicly, it doesn't mean I don't have them. But fallout now growing. Ed Sheeran's own band and multiple opening acts, including Finneas and Lucas Graham, voluntarily leaving the tour in solidarity with Macklemore.
5: The Federal Reserve Board expected to raise interest rates today. It would mark the first time in 3 years and comes amid inflation and the ongoing war with Iran.

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1: 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I've been surfing here since I was a kid. Now, seeing my grandson out on the water, it means everything to me. Watching him and taking in the blue waves, the sea breeze, the blurry horizon.
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0: The family of Charlie Kirk says it plans to sue Utah Valley University, where Kirk was shot and killed last year. The family filed what it's called a notice of claim against the university, along with the state of Utah, university police, and others, claiming that they failed to keep Kirk safe during the Turning Point USA event. ABC News legal contributor Brian Buckmeyer has more.
3: A lot of states required what's called a notice of claim. It's kind of like a heads up of saying, hey, I'm going to file this claim to specific entities, whether it be like universities or police departments, to give them the opportunity to respond. It's supposed to just help ease the process. But another thing it does is a wrongful death lawsuit has a 2-year statute of limitation.
0: Today, doctors in St. Louis announcing a successful surgery to separate two little girls from Ethiopia, born joined at the head.
4: It took doctors at Cardinal Glennon Children's Hospital more than 24 hours to separate 2-year-old sisters Hiyab and Wahubto earlier this year. Now describing the complex procedures, doctors say they put virtual reality tools to work as well, using 3D printing. One of the girls has already had a cranial plate attached to her head, so she doesn't need a helmet anymore. The other will have the same surgery soon. Twins born joined at the head are rare, just one out of every 2.5 million live births, and there have only ever been around 60 successful separations. Rena Roy, ABC News.
0: I'm Michelle Franzen, ABC News.
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12: Good afternoon, George Bauer back here at the newsroom at the Broadcast Center. Here's what's happening in our local news this noon. Besides the Clay County Fair, Spencer High School this morning announced the homecoming court.
13: The homecoming queen candidates are Allie Brandt, Kennedy Grettinger, Morgan Irvin,
8: Mercedes Craig, and Lucy Symington. The homecoming King candidates are Ryan Behrens, Cole Farrell, Gavin Hurst, Keegan Musser, and Temi Otanae. MCs for coronation will be Katie Iltz and Avery Metcalf.
12: A Spencer man facing a dozen felony charges for the alleged theft of items valued at more than $95,000. Online court records show the Clay County Sheriff's Department arrested 35-year-old Cody Millard on 6 counts, that back on September 3rd, and then used information found on his cell phone to file 6 additional charges. Officials say it appears that Millard stole nearly $40,000 in items from 2 construction-related businesses in Spencer, a golf car from Spencer Municipal Golf Course, and nearly $53,000 from residents in Clay and surrounding counties. The thefts allegedly occurred between November of 2024 and May of 2025. Spencer Hospital provided more than $8.9 million in community benefits and served nearly 34,000 patients during its last fiscal year, according to a new report from the Iowa Hospital Association. CEO Brenda Tiefenthaler says they employ 1,025 people with a payroll of $90.3 million, and that turns over several times in the community.
13: Spencer Hospital is proud to be a strong healthcare resource and economic partner for the communities we serve. The community benefits we provide reflect our commitment to improving the health and the quality of life of our neighbors, while our investment in our employees, services, and facilities strengthens our local economy. As healthcare continues to face unprecedented challenges, Spencer Hospital remains essential to the strength and vitality of our region.
12: Iowa Lakes Corridor Development CEO Kurt Strouth says access to quality care is used in his line of work.
14: Not only through the healthcare services it provides, but also through the jobs, wages, investments, and economic activity it generates. A strong healthcare system is a critical part of our region's ability to attract and retain businesses, workers, and families. And Spencer Hospital's continued investment creates a ripple effect that benefits communities and businesses throughout our region.
12: And hospital leaders say they remain committed to future investment.
13: While the healthcare landscape continues to evolve, our commitment remains steadfast. We will continue to invest in our people, services, and facilities and provide the high-quality care communities depend on.
12: Iowa Hospital Association says that all hospitals in the state collectively provided more than $1.4 billion in community benefits during the fiscal year and supported more than 146,000 jobs. Northwest Iowa Community College in Sheldon says they've set a new enrollment record 3 years in a row now. 2,068 students signed up for classes this fall, up 59 from a year ago. President John Hartog says enrollment's up nearly 30% in the past decade.
15: Families and students are taking a closer and closer look at the cost and the time commitment that is required to go to college. And we are seeing that families and students are taking a close look, a second look sometimes, at Northwest Iowa Community College and at other community colleges also, because the community college is able to offer an education that is both high quality and affordable.
12: Hartog says NWCC also is targeting programs demanded by the job force.
15: We have over the decades aligned our program offerings with regional hiring or workforce needs. And so we emphasize those programs from which our graduates are able to command a family-sustaining wage.
12: And community colleges were already created for convenience, but NWCC is making it even easier to access classes close to home.
15: We are in the process of standing up a regional center in Marcus, where we will be offering hands-on learning in 4 different career pathways, for example, in health, welding, engineering design, and education. So those first 2 years for those who'd like to pursue the career pathway of becoming an educator. This will be the second regional center for us. Our first regional center is up and running in Sioux Center. And then in a couple of years, we plan to stand up a regional center in Rock Rapids. So that will be our third regional center.
12: This fall, as we previously reported, Northwest Iowa Community College recently reintroduced live agriculture programs at the campus in Sheldon. Day number 5 of the Clay County Fair. 4 days come after, 4 days preceded it. It's hump day. Last year was the first ever drone display. I think it wowed everybody. And Jason Brancher says this year's drone display is tonight at the fairgrounds.
16: That is correct. So last year we debuted a drone show. This year Midwest Companies has generously helped sponsor that. We're really leaning into America 250 this with this one. It's very patriotic. Get there.

0: listen to the music, the soundtrack to it, and the designs in the sky. It's going to be a great event after the Bulls and Bronx. The best viewing will be in the grandstand, of course, but you will be able to see it from around the grounds.
1: That's KICD News at noon. We'll have reports from the fair throughout the afternoon and our wrap-up show after the 5 o'clock news from ABC.
2: It's that time again. 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
4: 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The memorial service is Thursday afternoon at 2 at the First Presbyterian Church in Spirit Lake. Visitation is also Thursday, 12:30 until 2 p.m. at the church. A come-and-go celebration of life gathering will take place at the venue in Spirit Lake immediately following those services on Thursday. Turner Janice Funeral Home Spirit Lake handling arrangements for 65-year-old Dan Tryon of Spirit Lake. A celebration of life visitation for 71-year-old Michael Fogarty of Emmitsburg is Thursday from 4 until 6 p.m. at the Martin Matthias Funeral Home in Emmitsburg. 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A massive Christian burial for 73-year-old Kathy Olberding of Donnell, Minnesota. They'll be Friday morning at 10:30 at St. Luke's Catholic Church in Sherburn, Minnesota. 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Burial at Riverside Cemetery in Spencer about 3 o'clock on Friday afternoon. The Kramer Family Funeral Home of Trimont, Sherburn, and Welcome, Minnesota, handling arrangements for 73-year-old Kathy Olberding of Donnell, Minnesota. 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Services for 21-year-old Owen Keyes of Spencer. They'll be Saturday afternoon at 4 at the Gielen Funeral Home in Spencer. A visitation is from 2 until 4 p.m. on Saturday at the funeral home as well. Gielen Funeral Home in Spencer handling arrangements for 21-year-old Owen Keyes of Spencer. And a massive Christian burial for 75-year-old Paul McNally of Emmitsburg. That'll be Saturday morning at 10:30 at the Holy Family Catholic Church in Emmitsburg. 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
5: Don't worry when the storms are raging and the rain is pouring.
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11: And good afternoon. Clouds will increase through late morning and early afternoon, leading to mostly cloudy skies by early afternoon. A few scattered showers are possible, mainly east of Interstate 29, and an isolated thunderstorm can be ruled out. Attention then turns to the second half of the week as a stronger weather system moves into the region. The first showers and storms are expected to develop Thursday afternoon and evening near the Missouri River and then spread northeastward. The better chance for rain arrives Thursday night late as moisture increases across the area. Showers and thunderstorms are expected to develop in western South Dakota and move northeast through central and southeastern South Dakota overnight. Severe weather is not expected to be a major concern, but some areas could see heavy rainfall. Forecast trends continue to shift the heaviest rain further northeast, with the best chance of rainfall along and north of Interstate 90, especially near the Highway 14 corridor. The wettest period looks to be Thursday night through Friday morning. Rain chances will gradually decrease from west to east Friday night into Saturday morning. We'll run down your detailed weather forecast and your record temperatures in 1 minute on Big Country 107.7 and News Radio KICD.
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11: Your KICD Live Doppler forecast, mostly sunny, then a slight chance of showers at 10%, highs of 70. For tonight, a 30% chance of showers, then patchy fog after 11, lows of 60. Areas of fog tomorrow morning, then mostly cloudy, high of 76. Tomorrow night late, a 90% chance of showers, lows of 60. Friday, an 80%. Chance of showers, highs of 79. Friday night, a 60% chance of showers, likely lows of 60. And heading into the final weekend of the Clay County Fair, mostly cloudy on Saturday, then a 30% chance of showers late in the day, highs of 71. Saturday night, mostly cloudy, lows of 54. And Sunday, a 50% chance of showers, highs of 67. Yesterday, a recap, your high was 72 with a low of 54. Your record temperatures for the 16th day of September, 94 in 1955 and 30 in 1937. Your sunset this evening, 7:30, while your sunrise tomorrow morning will be at 7:02. Your current low here this morning at the KICD studios was 49 degrees, and we hit that at 6:51.
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17: 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There's the count. We get a three count for the referee. 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
18: Looking at your Tuesday scoreboard, there were multiple cross-country meets that area schools were involved in on Tuesday. Emmitsburg hosted the EHOC Cross-Country Invitational. In the girls' varsity race, Julia Swift of Bishop Garrigan of Algona won with a time of 2017.3. Olivia Maskey of Pocahontas area was third at 2115.3, followed by Adelaide Gears in fourth at 2126.2 from GTRA. Aaliyah Marco of Sibley Ochiden took sixth with a time of 2146.3, with her teammate Paisley Krykus in eighth at a time of 2217.5. Cameron Huff of GTRA was ninth at 2218.7, and also in the top 10 from the KICD 9 county area was Hayden Armstead in 10th at 2231.3. In the team scores, Sibley Ochiden won with 47 points, taking fourth was Emmitsburg at 95. Pocahontas area was 6th, and Esterville Lincoln Central was 7th. For the boys' race, Ben Cox of Emmitsburg won at the time of 1728.6. Also in the top 10 from the KICD 9 county area was another EHOC and Elijah Cox at 7, running 1857.2. Hunter Hurst was 9th for Esterville Lincoln Central at a time of 1914.3. Team scores, Manson Northwest Webster won with 56 points. Esterville Lincoln Central was 4th, Emmitsburg was 5th, and Harris Lake Park took 7th. Storm Lake hosted their cross-country meet. In the girls' varsity race, it was MLC Floyd Valley's Natalie Anderson winning with a time of 1733.44. Spencer's Laney Haley was 6th with a time of 1950.42. For the girls' team scores, MLC Floyd Valley won with 76 points. Sioux Center was 2nd with 81, and Spencer took 3rd with 88. Spirit Lake was 9th, and Storm Lake finished 13th. In the boys' result, Western Christian of Hull's Ian 10 Naple won with a time of 1622.46. Cherokee's Danny Levisidino was 7th at 1718.84. The team score saw Sioux Center win with 46 points. MLC Floyd Valley was 2nd with 93, and Western Christian of Hull took 3rd with 143. Storm Lake was 7th. Spirit Lake was 8th. Cherokee took 10th. Spencer 12th, and Newell Fonda 13th. At the Woodbury Central Cross Country Invitational, Westwood's Josie McFarland won the girls' race with the time of 2019.56. In the team scores, Hinton won with 27 points. Lawton Bronson was 2nd with 55, and Westwood was 3rd with 68. In the boys' race, West High of Sioux City's DC Cabeda won with a time of 1743.66. For the team scores, West High of Sioux City won with 19 points. Lawton Bronson was 2nd with 64, and MVAO COU was 3rd at 68. Taking a look at volleyball scores around the KICD 9 county area on Tuesday, Storm Lake had a non-conference matchup where they hosted Algona and fell by a score of 3-0. Esterville Lincoln Central hosted a triangular against North Union and GTRA. North Union came away with a win against ELC 3-0. Esterville Lincoln Central picked up the 3-1 win over GTRA. North Union would also sweep GTRA by a score of 3-0. In the Twin Lakes Conference, Emmitsburg took on Southeast Valley, coming away with a 3-1 win. Newell Fonda beat Pocahontas area 3-0. For the War Eagle Conference, MMCRU beat Trinity Christian of Hull 3-1, and Sibley Ochiden got past West Sioux 4-1. Major League Baseball last night, the Minnesota Twins fell to the New York Yankees by a score of 8-1. Bailey overtook the loss for the Twins with 5.1 innings pitched, 9 hits, 3 earned runs, striking out 3 and walking 2. Max Fried got the win for the Yankees, 7 innings of work, 6 hits, 1 earned run, striking out 6 and walking no one. That's a look at sports on KICD. For Northwest Iowa Now, I'm Stephen Cutler.
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21: Good afternoon, George Bauer at the KICD Ag Business Desk. This is the music they were playing as U.S. Senator Mitch McConnell from Kentucky ran up those Capitol Hill steps, raring to get back to work this week. U.S. Senate Ag Committee is convening today. Maybe they have already. They're going to try to get the farm bill onto the full body now for discussion. U.S. Senator John Thune from South Dakota is the Senate Majority Leader. He gets to decide when and where it will be debated.
22: I spent a lot of time with farmers and ranchers back home in South Dakota. They talk to me about the uncertainty and the headwinds that they face. And I've listened to their priorities and made them my own. For many years, it's been a priority for me and for many of my colleagues here to allow E15 to be sold all year. This president has taken a lot of work to get here, but I'm very proud that this farm bill delivers permanent year-round E15.
21: Farm groups are on Capitol Hill this week lobbying for passage of the Farm Bill. National Pork Producers Council is there. The current vice president is Todd Maratz, a pork producer from Minnesota. He says they're about 100 strong and they're trying to get to all 100 senators.
23: And the timing is perfect because we have a farm bill that's created problems within the industry. And we've been talking about Prop 12 for a long, long time. And so the timing, like I had mentioned, is incredibly good. Because we have it in the forefront of everybody's mind as far as legislators and producers, and hopefully we can get this football across the goal line here and get a fix for this.
21: And NPPC talking about a couple of other issues affecting the swine herd.
23: Support funding for U.S. SHIP, which is the Swine Health Improvement Plan. U.S. SHIP is very important because it brings a national platform for standards related to biosecurity, surveillance, and traceability, and issues certification for foreign and domestic animal disease status. The ask around this is really to continue to have Congress support within the 2027 appropriations bill, but we need to get U.S. SHIP codified by the USDA, and in order to do that, we need a federal advisory committee set up. And so those are all asks that are very important as we're talking to legislators.
21: The American Farm Bureau Federation has even more members on Capitol Hill this week. One of them is Addie Yoder, a Missouri corn and soybean farmer.
24: We are really hoping to accomplish a positive vote for the farm bill this week. Farmers are such a small group of people. It's a really unique job, and most people don't have access to one. So anytime we can be in front of them face-to-face to tell our story ourselves, it's valuable not just to us, but to those lawmakers as well. So not everyone wants to do it, and it's not something that's always easy, but if we can make the effort, especially during harvest time, to come off the farm and be in front of people, it's more impactful face-to-face than it is over email or a phone call.
21: So what is Yoder like about the proposed legislation?
24: Personally, I think there's some really positive things about conservation going through. I know that there are some changes to crop insurance on specialty crops that would be impactful for a lot of growers, and so that is important as well. If we could get E15 attached to it, that would be a big win for corn farmers too.
21: We got a NOPA crush report yesterday afternoon. Carl Setzer had those figures for us on his broadcast this morning.
25: 205.45 million bushels were processed in the month of August, 6 million bushels less than the average trade estimate. Bottom line, though, still a record for the month of August and still a fairly good number, well above what we saw a year ago. Several plants took downtime. We saw a lot of plants take their downtime, and that's really not too surprising. Soybeans getting a little expensive out there in the country market, and we saw crush margins drop pretty hard in the month of August. Well, that took away a lot of the interest in really pushing the plants hard. Even though margin's pretty good, we saw a lot of crushers just take some downtime, get geared up for the harvest that's taking place here. Going to be in a few weeks, the gut slot harvest on soybeans. Crushers want to make sure that they're good and ready to run for that. One thing that did jump out, marketing year soybean crush on open numbers, 2.58 million bushels so far. Last year at this time, we were at 2.3, showing our crushes definitely picking up the pace there.
21: Ethanol production last week held steady at 1.1 million barrels per day, or 46.16 million gallons per day. That's 4.8% higher than the same week a year ago, 11.9% above the five-year average. Ethanol supplies up 0.1% to 25.2 million barrels. That's a 19-week high. Supplies 11.6% more than a week ago, or a year ago the same week, and then 13.9% above the five-year average. Inventories built across the Gulf Coast and the West Coast, but thinned elsewhere in the country. Ethanol exports increased 9.5%. Shannon Latham, L-A-T-H-A-M. You might be able to figure out what her family business is. Shannon Latham has been the director of the FFA Foundation of Iowa for about the last year. She was in attendance yesterday and sat down with us for a few minutes.
0: So the FFA Foundation is the fundraising arm for Team Ag Ed, and that includes, of course, the FFA Association, which is known the members wear the iconic blue jackets that we all know and love, as well as the Iowa FFA alumni and supporters, the Iowa Association of Agricultural Educators, and professional ag students, PAS, which is like FFA at the collegiate level.
21: So how do you plug into all of those local levels?
0: We have a process where those different organizations let us know what their funding needs are. So we have a funding request process. And then our team gets to go around the state and meet with people who are supporters of the different programs that we provide.
21: So what types of things have you funded here? Just say in the last year since you've been on the job.
0: A lot of scholarships. We'll just be opening that scholarship application process. One of the most fulfilling things we've done is through a partnership with Nationwide Insurance, we have what's called the Golden Owl Award. So nominations just opened for that. A lot of people are familiar with the Golden Apple for great teachers, but the Golden Owl is an opportunity for, you can be even community members. You don't have to be an FFA member to nominate those outstanding ag educators and FFA advisors. And so it's from across the state. So go ahead, go to the FFA Foundation's website. You can nominate. And then what we do during FFA week, which is in February, is we will announce the finalists. There will be one from each of Iowa's FFA districts, and then also one from the college level as well. And then we get to go out and surprise them. Anybody who's been in FFA knows what a difference just one advisor can make.
21: So what kind of support have you found out there? A lot of good ag businesses in Iowa.
0: We are really blessed here in Iowa. Obviously, it's one of the stronghold industries here in our state, commodity organizations, as well as individuals. You know, even though we're seeing fewer people actually living on farms today, there are actually a record number of FFA members across the state. We have almost 21,000 FFA members across the state, which I mentioned is another record-breaking year. And I think it's also exciting to see it's almost a 50-50 split. So when I was in FFA, my senior year, I was the only female in my chapter, and now we're seeing really close to that 50-50 split.
21: Shannon Latham, Executive Director of the Iowa FFA Foundation, one of our many visitors this week to the world's greatest county fair. That's the latest from the Farm Desk. We'll have markets next. We'll have closing markets at 1:30, and we'll continue to have reports from the fair all day long on KICD and Big Country 107.7.
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1: December corn is down 6.25 at 529.5, March down 6 cents at 544.25, and December 27 corn down 5.75 at 530.25. Soybeans for November down 4.5 at 13.14.25, March down 4 at 13.39 a bushel, and November 27 beans down 2 cents at 12.72.5. Soybean meal for October down $2 at $358.10 per metric ton. Soybean oil down 92 points at $68.96 per 100 pounds. And Chicago wheat for December down 4.5 at $7.24 a bushel. Live cattle for October down 80 at $219.90. December down 177 at $221.57. February down 212 at $222.55. And April live cattle down 222 at $223.75. The live cattle complex, as you heard, continues to drift lower as traders remain apprehensive about advancing the market without seeing stronger fundamental support. And while it's assumed that later this week the Fed cash cattle market could trade higher, traders know better than to count their eggs before they hatch. The Fed cash cattle market has seen some interest develop, as currently bids of $345 to $348 are being offered in Nebraska, but otherwise no bids are being offered. Asking prices still remain unestablished, and it's likely that trade will be delayed until later this week. Boxed beef lower at midday, choice down 3 cents at $376.05, select down 59 cents at $355.77. 108,000 head of cattle were processed through federal inspection plants yesterday. That's 1,000 fewer than a week ago, 14,000 fewer than a year ago. Feeder cattle for October down 197 at 331.87, November down 365 at 325.25, January down 457 at 316.25, and March feeders down 462 at 312.42. Lean hogs for October down 12 at 78.95, December up 47 at 70.12, February trading even at 71.90 per hundredweight, and April hogs down 5 at 77.70. Pork boxes at midday up $1.48 at $88.98. Iowa Southern Minnesota cash hogs had a weighted average yesterday of $83.60. 488,000 hogs were processed through the inspection plant yesterday. That's 10,000 more than a week ago and the same number as the same date last year. Class 3 milk on the October contract down 6 cents at $15.85. Crude oil for October currently down 330 points at $102.54 a barrel, and the Dow Jones down 47 at 52,068. That's your midday market report on KICD.
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3: 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Coming up next, the news with Mike Slater.
4: Thank you, Bill. It is Tuesday, September 15th, 2026. Here's what's happening today in America. God is good. Zoran sues. Man rescued. An NFL season kickoff. Ratings. That's all coming up. Then Bill's going to be here with your message of the day. But first, the Department of War released details about the rescue of an Air Force service member whose F-15E was shot down over Iran. His parachute did not fully deploy. He hit the ground between 70 and 100 miles per hour. He had a broken back, still managed to climb 7,000 feet in elevation to the top of a mountain while evading capture. The two Americans in the plane, they were separated by 5 miles after the crash. We were able to rescue the first American. We couldn't find the second guy. He finally was able to make it to a place where he could send out a signal, and his message was, God is good. When the Department of War received that message, they launched a massive force, 92 special operation guys on the ground, hundreds of men in the air, 5,000 service members in support, all to rescue this one American. An incredible story. The White House Twitter account and the Department of War Twitter accounts have the full video. His message to the American people, this is not a story about what I went through. It's a story of teamwork, the training, the faith, the decision and leadership to do something. That'll be an example of what America is willing to do in order to uphold our promise and leave no man behind. The mayor of New York City, Zoran Mamdani, is leading the charge on behalf of many mayors across the country to stop the president from making it harder for foreigners to get green cards and visas. The president is using the public charge law. It's already there. It's already on the books. It means the government can deny access for anyone who is a public charge, meaning that they're on Medicaid, for instance, or food stamps. Mamdani says that people will drop their Medicaid coverage so they're no longer deemed a public charge. And he said people could die as a result of these changes. Homeland Security said, let me get this straight. Sanctuary states are terrified they'll lose federal funds because hundreds of thousands of illegals and non-citizens might remove themselves from American welfare programs. The Coast Guard and Michigan police rescued a hiker who got lost, had to survive in the woods of a remote island in Lake Superior. Isle Royale National Park. Looks beautiful, this place. 70-year-old man, he went missing, and a team of fellow hikers and the police with canine units and the Coast Guard, they searched for him. They found him 7 days later, alive and well. The NFL thought they could start with a bang with a Super Bowl rematch, but it didn't work. Season opener down 11% from last year, the lowest watched opener since 2022. Maybe because it was on a Wednesday, but there's another Wednesday game, NFL game as well. Thanksgiving Eve, Rams vs. Packers. I'm Mike Slater for the podcast Politics by Faith. Bill O'Reilly has your message of the day. Next.
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6: I'm Dan Loney with Your Money Now. The Wall Street Journal reports BlackRock is going to make changes to its 401k plans so they are more customizable and allow investors to buy slices of stocks and bonds, private assets, and annuities. The goal is to have an approach that is similar to public pension funds, and it'll work with corporate clients to analyze demographics and wages of their workforces to help inform choices. Investors behind New Zealand's best performing sovereign wealth fund are expecting a correction in the U.S. equity markets in the fairly near future. Joe Townsend, CEO of Guardians of New Zealand Superannuation, warned of the downturn as the fund has grown more than 14% in the first half of 2026. They manage the country's $54 billion wealth fund. Wall Street remains mixed at this hour as we await the rate decision by the Fed. The Dow Industrial Average is off by about 50 points. The NASDAQ is up by more than 175. West Texas crude down 3% at $102 a barrel. And that's Your Money Now.
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9: ABC News, I'm Michelle Franzen. The ongoing war with Iran driving oil up again, with diesel prices well above a record $6 a gallon. The Federal Reserve Board expected to raise interest rates today. It would mark the first time in 3 years. ABC's Elizabeth Schultz has more.
12: The last time they were raising rates, we were in that really persistent cycle of inflation. They had 11 rate hikes leading up to that, and it had led to higher borrowing costs, but it did succeed in kind of bringing inflation down. But now we're in a little bit of a different position here, because the inflation that we're seeing in the economy, a lot of it because of oil. Some analysts are questioning how much an interest rate hike, making those borrowing costs, how much that could do to actually bring down the price of oil.
9: In Los Angeles, authorities say the person behind the wheel of the SUV that crashed into a bus yesterday has been booked on suspicion of a DUI. Two people were killed. An investigation also underway of the news helicopter that crashed while covering that accident, killing both crew members on board, a third person killed on the ground. On Wall Street, stocks are up this hour. This is ABC News.
5: Time now for the O'Reilly Update message of the day. On this Tuesday, I'm thinking about the state of Texas. Recent polling shows Democrat James Tallarico leading Republican Ken Paxton by a few points, a major problem for the Republicans. The reason President Trump endorsed Paxton, the Attorney General of Texas, over the incumbent Senator John Cornyn is because the president did not believe Cornyn was supporting the Save America Act. Despite the polling, the GOP is actually getting a break because Tallarico is a nut. You remember the four genders thing that he was espousing? But here's the truth. It really doesn't matter which person you vote for this coming November, because the parties, not the candidates, are in control. Leadership now dictates what its members say and do. If the Democrats want to pretend there are four genders, that's it. If you dissent, they cut off your re-election money. Although, to be fair, the four gender thing has been repudiated. Well, that's where we are. And both parties play this game. I'm Bill O'Reilly. I approve the message by writing it. You can reach me, Bill@BillO'Reilly.com, Bill@BillO'Reilly.com. Name in town if you wish to opine. The male, Jan, is a concierge member. Bill, as you said, the Iranian situation has been President Trump's biggest gamble. We are nowhere near to finishing that mission, and fuel prices will remain high throughout the midterms. You've noted before this could be enormously impactful. Yeah, it will be. And unless something happens dramatically, those prices, as you point out, Jan, are going to be holding. Richard, we should take all of the accoutrements of civilization out of Iran, the electrical grid, the transport infrastructure, all communication capability. You know, I'm not opposed to that at this point in history. I'm not opposed to leveling their ability to function over there. I don't want to be a hawk. I don't have intel like the president does, but got to wrap this up. Jean-Jacques Dinea, Laredo, Texas. Hey, Bill, always listen to you, read your books. Last night I heard you saying you vote for a movement, not a person. I think this is super important. Make a slogan out of it. I got my point across on this one. It is super important, that's for sure. Eileen Solomito, Fairfield, Connecticut, interesting point, saying our vote is for a movement rather than a person. You completely confused me when you said Cornyn was a candidate he would win over someone like Paxton. This is completely contradictory to your claim. No, it's not. So Paxton and Cornyn are part of a movement. They're both pretty much the same as far as their conservative views. However, Paxton has done a lot of nefarious things. Cornyn's clean. If Cornyn had been the nominee, because Paxton beat him in the primary, he'd walk over Tallarico. And it all had to do with President Trump not liking Cornyn. In a moment, something you might not know. 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Now the O'Reilly Update brings you something you might not know. 42 years ago today, a baby boy was born in London, England. His official name, Henry Charles Albert David Archie Windsor, the Duke of Sussex. You know him better as Prince Harry. Here is the story. The second child of Princess Diana and now King Charles III, Harry was born on September 15, 1984. Princess Diana tried to shield her children from the vicious British press before her sudden death at the age of 36. Harry and his older brother William soon became global celebrities. As a young man, the royal faced constant scrutiny from the media. He encountered fierce criticism after appearing at a costume party dressed as a Nazi. He later apologized. Harry attended a sequence of elite private schools before joining the military in 2005. He was deployed to Afghanistan in 2007, where he served as a helicopter pilot. The prince spent his early 30s focusing on charity. He founded a wildlife conservation group in South Africa, worked to end global famine, and created the Invictus Games, an international sporting competition for injured veterans. In May 2018, Harry married Meghan Markle, a divorced American actress. Initially embraced by the press, the couple's desire for privacy eventually alienated the British public. In 2020, Harry and Meghan announced they would step back from their official duties and relocate to America. But now their time in the USA seems to be over. The family announced earlier this summer they will return to the UK as full-time residents. And here's something else you might not know. Despite his decision to step back from the monarchy, the prince still gets a large salary from the king. Every year, Harry receives $7 million. So happy birthday, Prince Harry. 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
11: This is Radio Iowa. Reports say the body of an infant was found last night in a trash container outside a Perry daycare, though police say the child had not been enrolled at the center and investigations underway. KWWL reports a person who was threatening others with a knife in Iowa City last night was shot and killed by two police officers. No one else was hurt. The name of the person killed is being withheld. Iowa is seeing a boost in electricity demand like never before, largely due to the rise of data centers. University of Iowa engineering professor Jack Dowling urges utilities to look more to solar and wind and not to gas and coal.
13: The clean energy ambition and deployment has not only been good for the environment, but also our wallets. Iowans pay about 30% less for electricity compared to the nationwide average.
11: Dowling is a lead author of the Iowa Climate Statement, being released by a group of more than 180 scientists and sustainability scholars from 31 Iowa colleges, universities, and institutions. This is Radio Iowa.
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1: And good afternoon, your KICD live Doppler forecast. A 10% chance of showers before evening. Partly sunny, high near 70 with an east to southeasterly wind around 10 miles per hour. For tonight, a 30% chance of showers, mainly before midnight, patchy fog after 11. Otherwise, cloudy overnight, lows 60. Southeasterly wind around 5 miles per hour, becoming calm in the evening. For tomorrow, areas of fog before 10, otherwise mostly sunny by midday, highs 76. Calm wind becoming northeasterly around 5 miles per hour. Thursday night, a chance of showers after 1 a.m. Thunderstorms also possible, lows around 60. For more on your weather, log online to northwestiowanow.com.
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data said that people are not buying homes until their 40s. Like, that's when they're making that first purchase. And so I think that's I think that's okay. You know, it's very different from what we're used to, because real estate's just more expensive now. It's more expensive for people. But I think it's okay. You know, I tell people all the time, Sam and I waited 10 years to buy our first house, and we're still here.

0: in the affected region to stop the reproductive cycle.
1: What's working right now is working, and the only way it can continue to work is if people continue to follow the procedures.
0: State entomologist Sonia Swiger urges ranchers to check their livestock for sores and open wounds. Only 49 cases have been confirmed, the latest in a horse last week. Jim Ryan, ABC News.
2: President Trump's handpicked board of the Kennedy Center voting to shut it its own after a federal judge blocked Trump from adding his name to the building. The president now threatening to block renovations unless his name is added. More from ABC's Jonathan Carr.
3: Just last year, the Republican-controlled Congress appropriated $257 million to renovate the Kennedy Center. Money Trump now says he won't spend if his name doesn't go on the building. By law, a president is required to spend money that Congress has approved.
2: The Kennedy Center, created by Congress as a memorial to President John F. Kennedy. Severe storms raising the risk of heavy flooding again in the Southwest today. The Navajo Police Department in New Mexico says three people died overnight connected to the floodwaters around Newcomb. Michelle Franz in ABC News.
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5: Good afternoon. Your KICD live Doppler forecast: a 10% chance of showers before evening. Partly sunny, high near 70, with an east to southeasterly wind around 10 miles per hour. For tonight, a 30% chance of showers, mainly before midnight, patchy fog after 11. Otherwise, cloudy overnight, lows of 60. Southeasterly wind around 5 miles per hour, becoming calm in the evening. For tomorrow, areas of fog before 10, otherwise mostly sunny by midday, highs of 76. Calm wind becoming northeasterly around 5 miles per hour. Thursday night, a chance of showers after 1 a.m. Thunderstorms also possible, lows around 60. For more on your weather, log online to northwestiowanow.com.

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1: And good afternoon, your KICD live Doppler forecast. A 10% chance of showers before evening. Partly sunny, high near 70 with an east to southeasterly wind around 10 miles per hour. For tonight, a 30% chance of showers, mainly before midnight, patchy fog after 11. Otherwise, cloudy overnight, lows of 60. Southeasterly wind around 5 miles per hour, becoming calm in the evening. For tomorrow, areas of fog before 10, otherwise mostly sunny by midday, highs of 76. Calm wind becoming northeasterly around 5 miles per hour. Thursday night, a chance of showers after 1 a.m. Thunderstorms also possible, lows around 60. For more on your weather, log online to northwestiowanow.com.
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4: Radio Iowa, I'm Dar Danielson. Iowa Congressman Zach Nunn and Congresswoman Marinette Miller-Meeks are among the seven Republicans who joined Democrats to pass a war powers resolution in the U.S. House that would limit President Trump's authority to continue military action in Iran. Nunn represents a third district and says Iowa's already paid a devastating price in the conflict, with two Iowa service members killed in Kuwait. Marinette Miller-Meeks represents the first congressional district and says President Trump needs to present a plan for ending the war to Congress and the American people. Republican Congresswoman Ashley Hinton and Republican Congressman Randy Feenstra voted against the plan. The Des Moines School Board has voted to give Interim Superintendent Matt Smith the job permanently. Smith was named the Interim Superintendent almost a year ago when former Superintendent Ian Roberts was arrested by ICE.
5: I will certainly implement my style, which is to be very collaborative.
4: Former Superintendent Ian Roberts was sentenced to 2 years in prison after pleading guilty to lying about being a citizen and illegally possessing guns. Radio Iowa, I'm Dar Danielson.
6: Hi, I'm Tim Meadows. 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Well, buckle up, because Stand Up to Cancer's vehicle donation program makes it easy to turn your old vehicle into new life-saving cancer research. Now, getting rid of that unwanted vehicle can help save lives at the same time. 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

0: My bad.
1: Tail wagging the dog. Cats over here.
0: I know. Jay, I'm doing the best Jay. I can. We love you. We love you. We're pulling for you.
1: And the best thing is, with all of it, Cindy, is that you do have a paid out house. Your hard work and diligence has allowed you to maybe make a different move where you have cash in the bank and you own something still, right?
0: Yes. Yes.
1: So it's a positive where you're at. It's not a mortgage. You know, that's what I was thinking in my head as I was trying to pull up the equity. I'm like, you don't have equity. There is no mortgage. So yeah, you are free and clear, which is, that's a gift. So use that to your advantage. And you've lived a long life and with a sick spouse and, you know, that month to month feeling, you're used to that. But we're saying change it up. Do something different where you do have some buffer. I think it's going to give you a lot of peace in the long run.
0: Yeah. Well, thank you so much for the call. And what she's accomplished truly is it's a part of what we teach. We want people to go into the later years of their life. We want you owning your home. For most of us, that line item, the rent or mortgage, is the biggest line item on our budget. And if you can have that solidified by having a paid off mortgage, it's one of the number one things that you can do to really solidify your financial future. And she's done that.
1: Yeah. And with retirement along, saving for retirement, that baby step four, 15%. Yes. So you're having both in tandem. So you're not in a situation where all your assets are in one thing and there's no cash.
0: Absolutely.
1: Hey guys, Rachel Cruz here. All right, I'm about to say what everyone already knows, but budgeting is a good thing to do. But actually getting started, well, that's where people freeze up. And you guys, it doesn't have to be that way. 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

0: His commission president now offering Canada a pathway to be linked to the organization. It's called an associate membership. Here's ABC's Tom Sufi Burridge.
1: The European Union and Canada have been wanting for some time now to strengthen ties, not only in the face of traditional threats from the likes of China and Russia in this kind of big power world order that we are now, but also the fact that over the past 2 years under President Trump, the European Union no longer sees the United States as the dependable ally it once was.
0: All EU members would still have to approve it. Michelle Franzen, ABC News.
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3: And good afternoon, your KICD live Doppler forecast. A 10% chance of showers before evening. Partly sunny, high near 70 with an east to southeasterly wind around 10 miles per hour. For tonight, a 30% chance of showers, mainly before midnight, patchy fog after 11. Otherwise, cloudy overnight, lows of 60. Southeasterly wind around 5 miles per hour, becoming calm in the evening. For tomorrow, areas of fog before 10, otherwise mostly sunny by midday, highs of 76. Calm wind becoming northeasterly around 5 miles per hour. Thursday night, a chance of showers after 1 a.m. Thunderstorms also possible, lows around 60. For more on your weather, log online to northwestiowanow.com.
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1: Yep.
0: All right, David, a lot to cover today, and you want to start with diesel.
2: Well, I want to put Scott's mind at ease. You see, the cost. I know you've been worried about the cost of gas. Yeah, it's gone up 13 cents in the last week or so.
3: Yeah, I know. I go by like three stations on my way to work every day.
2: Yeah, average. This will put you at ease. The average cost of a gallon of diesel nationwide set a new record, $6.31 a gallon.
0: Yeah.
2: Ooh, that's going to suck at the grocery store.
3: Yes, it is.
0: Yeah. Inflation and all that.
3: Yeesh.
0: And
3: Merry Christmas, everybody. 100 days out today.
0: Well, we're just a few days away from September 20th. I don't think we're going to see that $3 gas.
2: No.
0: That was Scott Bessent, if you remember, saying that. And at the time, when he said it, we're like, September 20th, it's going to take that long?
3: Mm-hmm.
0: If you remember, this
4: I'm optimistic that sometime between June 20th and September 20th that we can have $3 gas again. And as I said this morning, too, we are going to be watching the gas stations because they raise prices very quickly when they stated when the crude oil prices went up.
0: You know, and that ticked you off at the time, David.
2: Well, it did. It ticked me off when the Biden administration did it. You know, hey, they're gouging you at the pump. Oh, come on, man. We all see what's happening. We know how this works.
0: Well, and that's part of my point of even bringing it up is if this was the other side and their guy is making those predictions and they're saying 4 to 6 weeks, what would your reaction be? You'd be all over it.
2: Yeah.
0: And that's the thing. That's the ammunition that you've given the other side.
3: Well, he's not exactly Scott Stradamus, is he?
2: No, he's not.
3: No.
0: No. So that's where we're at right now. Now, I mean, some people can still look at it as, hey, whatever, it was worth it. You can't let Iran have a nuclear weapon.
2: Sure.
0: And I get that. But as far as the polling goes, what is it, 75% against?
3: Mm-hmm. It's going to be tough, man. It's going to be tough.
0: Yeah.
2: Well, it's always hard making that argument, you know, just because, you know, we are by nature selfish creatures. We care about what is directly in front of us at all times. Because that's what matters most in your everyday life.
0: Yes.
2: So you can have the theoretical conversation of, well, you know, Iran was 2 weeks away from getting a nuclear weapon or whatever it is, and that it's a net benefit for the world if they don't have access to that kind of weaponry.
0: Sure.
2: Yeah. I paid $6 for a pound of beef at the grocery store, 80-20.
0: Yeah. Yep. I mentioned before, I'll buy... You know, our family will buy a quarter of a cow every year. Mm-hmm. And those, you know, prices are up. They are. The inflation, it goes to everybody.
2: Yeah.
0: And then the consumer absorbs the cost. I mean, we know this. This is the way it works. But we'll see what happens here in the next few months and what happens after the midterms. If really this whole thing with Iran holding out until the midterms, who knows?
2: Mm-hmm.
0: Sort of uncharted.
3: Well, in the meantime, suck it up, Buttercup. Here we go.
0: Again, man, I try to keep it all in perspective.
3: Well, I do
0: of
3: too.
0: Everything as far as the administration, call it Trump 2.0, whatever, second time around, done a lot of great things. And it was a vote for sanity. It still is a vote for sanity.
2: Yeah.
0: No doubt. But yeah, this is an unfortunate thing with the second term.
3: Oh, I mean, I think the Democrats are helping by running the lunatics they're running. Yeah.
0: Oh, and just the policies. I mean, the policies are they're awful.
3: But if you go down the list of the loons that are running, yeah, I mean, sure.
0: I'll tell you right now, aren't you more convinced than ever this whole AI thing is like a campaign issue? Like, this is pretty well coordinated.
2: Oh, yeah.
0: It's kind of shown itself now.
3: I never thought it would become political, but it is.
0: Dude.
3: I mean, down party lines.
0: As Maxine Waters is going after Scott Bessent yesterday about inflation and all these other things. And then she's like, and AI, have you heard Elon Musk? Have you heard Anthropic? She's reading off her paper. Whatever.
3: She's terrible. She's 88 years old.
0: Bernie Sandwich is out there saying it's a greater threat than nukes.
3: Yep.
0: AI, I don't know if you heard that.
5: If you developed illegally a nuclear weapon that could threaten humanity, you should be punished. If you are moving forward on a AI development that could threaten humanity, you should be equally punished.
6: So you equate
1: these two? You equate the
5: AI? No, I think AI, the potential danger of AI is probably greater than nuclear weapons.
1: Greater than nuclear weapons.
0: That's right. Yes. Okay. Has he been saying that forever?
2: Yeah, I mean, I don't really buy into that. And listen, man, the AI potential, like, freaks me out. But this, how quickly all of it developed.
0: That's the thing.
2: Okay, I read one analysis, though, that had the theory about the Anthropic thing, why there's, like, these little leaks here and there. Mm-hmm. And the theory is because they're trying to go public. They want to have their IPO. Right. And before you do this, you have to go through strenuous audits. I mean, strict. They're looking in every nook and cranny of your company. Mm-hmm. And what they are thinking is that basically they have stacked up a bunch of IOUs and don't actually have cash flow. They're not actually profitable. So, like, if they're trying to actually enter the market, like, it's kind of a house of cards, and people are figuring that out. So you're trying to put a damper on expectations so that you can make that IPO, which is why, I mean, this quote coming out of Anthropic, it says, Anthropic says they're highly profitable if you take out some of their biggest expenses. Same. Boy, you take out that mortgage, health insurance, taxes, all that, man, I'm rolling in dough.
0: Of course. That's hilarious. Now, David Sacks, who is Trump's AI guy, I would say I can trust him as much as you can trust anybody in these positions. Because it's hard to trust anybody.
2: Oh, yeah. Everybody's looking out.
0: Everybody's got an angle. Yeah. You don't know who the influencer is. But if I look at the history of what this guy has said, it seems like a straight shooter. But I don't trust anybody. So given that, I think what he said when he was asked, you know, do you think we're basically doomed? Like, is it really this threat to civilization by the end of the decade? In an interview with CBS, he said this.
6: If the prediction is that AI is going to end humanity, I think that's overly dramatic. And I don't personally subscribe to that. I think this is becoming a panic. We're in an election season, and there is an incentive for political actors to try and amplify the fear. And I think this is a moment to really, I think, calm down a little bit and look at the issue rationally. I think that AI

0: Safety is an issue, as the leaders of these labs have said, but it's something that I think we can address, and it's something that these labs themselves have to get right.
1: Yeah, he goes on to say, hey, this, you know, different guys are really scared that they can't control their AI. What are you doing?
2: Right.
1: Then stop it or get somebody in there that can control it.
2: Right. Just, you know, set the gun down and walk away.
1: Right. So I'm taking all of it with a grain of salt.
3: Also, these big guys don't want the upstart competition.
1: That's part.
3: I mean, you know, that's got something to do with it, too, where all of a sudden, if you want to enter into the arena, you won't be able to because you got these big dudes that are protected.
1: Well, and, you know, to your point, David, of far as how scary it can be, when they can hack into any system,
2: they
1: learn that fast on their own. Yeah, it's uncharted. It's a little spooky, but again, all of this seems convenient, the timing, everything in a week.
2: Yeah, it all seems very, very coordinated.
1: Yeah.
3: I go back to my grandpa's way of saving money. Just put it in a pickle jar and throw it under the bed.
1: Because you're afraid somebody's
3: going to... Or the AI guys can't find it. Yeah.
1: Gotcha. Something new in the Charlie Kirk case.
2: The family
1: is getting ready to sue. And there's some of this information I didn't know.
2: Yeah. So the family of Charlie Kirk has filed a notice of claim against Utah Valley University, the state of Utah, and individuals involved in campus leadership and security decisions. TPUSA spokesman Andrew Colvett was on Fox News talking about, I mean, these crazy details of how, you know, they were denying extra police presence at the event. But then I guess the chief of police said, hey, we got you covered on the roof.
1: Right.
2: Except apparently, pretty much anyone could get up on that roof.
1: Yeah, that's kind of crazy.
2: And it was common.
1: Yes. Roll it.
4: You know, one of the things that I've become aware of in the aftermath here, Lawrence, is that that rooftop was known by school officials to be a common hangout of students that would go people watch up on the rooftop. That's something that I've become aware of just recently. But to me, that's also shocking that school officials, this is their home. This is their home. They're supposed to know how to control and protect people in their home. And, you know, people don't understand. Our security has jurisdiction in the bubble, Charlie's bubble, right, in 20, 30 feet around him. They're not allowed to control ingress and egress. They're not allowed to control access. They're legally not allowed to do that. That has to be done by UVU campus police, and it wasn't done. And so there's multiple points here where, you know, it's frustrating. It's heartbreaking. It's more than frustrating to have to read through these points. And there's just such a litany of points where the ball was dropped. And Charlie's life, not only Charlie's life was put in danger, obviously, but I think one of your other analysts said it earlier. It could have been even worse, remarkably. I hate to say it that way, but who knows? The gunman could have sprayed into the crowd. So the fact that those rooftops were left, you know, unmanned, uncontrolled, and they weren't watching CCTV at the same time, it's just terrible.
1: It really is. Especially after Butler.
3: Yeah.
1: I mean, you would have to think, okay, if we're really doing security, you got to be looking at the rooftops. And apparently they didn't do it.
2: Yeah.
1: Well, but they said they had it covered.
3: That was a conversation we had right after it happened. Like, how does that happen? This guy gets up on the roof?
1: Yeah.
3: And nobody knows it?
1: Yeah.
3: That's crazy.
1: So, who knows, man? And then, you know, that's going to add to the conspiracies.
3: Yeah, oh yeah.
1: That's without a doubt. Meanwhile, apparently climate change is cured.
3: What?
1: Well, no, they're still going to be talking about climate change. But as far as Greta Thunberg goes, I mean, she was the leader when it came to all the climate stuff.
3: Well, yeah.
1: You know, as, you know, legacy media was reporting at the time, let a child lead the way. When it comes to climate change,
5: you?
1: Oh yes, and you remember
5: stolen my dreams,
1: the whole bit,
5: my childhood with your empty words.
1: That was put
5: to
1: song.
5: How dare you?
1: Yes,
5: this is all wrong.
1: Right.
5: How dare you?
1: Yeah, we get it. But now forget all that. Okay, there's going to be a big protest of Apple.
3: Apple.
1: Yes.
3: What'd they do to her?
1: Well, they're leading to the genocide in Gaza,
3: among
1: other things.
3: Apple is?
1: Yes.
3: Oh, okay.
1: Go for it, Greta.
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1: Not
6: visit
1: China?
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2: I kind of want to go to my local Apple store just to watch the freak show if anybody shows up.
1: Does she still have any influence at all?
2: It's dwindling by the day.
3: They, news cameras can't wait to get her on camera, though.
1: Of
3: saying
1: course.
3: Something crazy, yeah.
1: Yeah, because they're paid to do it.
3: It's the no phones protest, not kings. It's phones. Big line through the phone.
1: Apple apartheid or something. Right. Whatever. Yeah. Right. Golly. Yeah, it's a crazy world. And a tragic story out of L.A. we got to get to in the five stories we're watching today. It's coming right.

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0: Markley, Van Camp, and Robbins Show. Jamie Markley, David Van Camp, Scott Robbins, and now the five stories we're watching today.
1: 1, 2, 3, 4, 5. All right, number five. The Kennedy Center, oh no, it's closing its doors as Washington battles over the safety concerns, finances, and President Trump's day about the building escalates. Kennedy Center. Apparently that's a big story today. I don't care at all about the Kennedy Center.
2: I think most Americans don't.
1: They should have bulldozed that thing after the Zeppelin tribute, because no performance can ever top Hart performing Stairway to Heaven.
3: Where is America's favorite cellist going to play now?
2: Not sure, man.
1: Number four, more than 100 House Democrats signed onto a letter that demands House Speaker Mike Johnson cancel the House's upcoming recess and instead keep Congress in session to confront the AI crisis.
0: See?
4: What is going on, man?
0: It's all coordinated,
4: dude. It really is.
1: House Republicans, meanwhile, canceled votes for tomorrow and are leaving town until after the midterms. That decision apparently mostly had to do with Thomas Massie's yawn-inducing attempt to impeach Pete Hegseth.
3: Yeah.
1: Okay. So it's like, whatever. We're not going to vote on this. We're going. We're leaving town. Number three, the family of Charlie Kirk has filed a notice of claim against Utah Valley University, the state of Utah, and individuals involved in campus leadership and security decisions, saying that they missed a lot of their responsibilities on the day that Charlie Kirk was assassinated there. Number two, a federal judge has warned the DOJ wants the DOJ to prosecute Philadelphia's district attorney for lying in an effort to let violent convicted criminals out of jail early. This has to do with a death penalty case where they were just basically saying, yeah, you'll get a new trial because we dropped the ball on A, B, and C, except they made it all up.
0: He's terrible.
1: He is terrible and possibly criminal. Right? Yeah, the judge says that Larry Krasner and another employee also conspired to frame one of the other prosecutors. Like, it was all her decision. So they hate women, too. And then number one, the average cost of a gallon of diesel nationwide set a new record today, $6.31 a gallon, and no help in sight, it appears. 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
2: Okay, new report. 54% of Americans say their, quote, mental load is at maximum capacity every week. Do you believe that?
3: Well, I mean, things you considered not a big deal, I'm sure, are part of the mental load now.
2: Well, they're saying that 70% of people feel like they don't do enough each day due to a lack of time. And 25% say there's not enough time to spend talking with loved ones because they're so overloaded mentally.
3: Oh boy.
2: I call BS.
3: Me too.
1: That sounds like
2: how many times do you feel, and I'm not calling anybody out, it can be friends, relatives, people you know, scrolling on their phone all the time.
3: Yeah.
2: Oh, I'm mentally maxed out. Okay. I mean, seriously.
3: Yeah, I know.
1: Well, I just think about, again, just a couple generations ago, my grandpa is going to law school, working at a

0: meat packing facility. Well, right. You know, you got a couple of kids at home, and your wife's working full time as a nurse too, and you're taking care of your grandparents or your parents.
1: Yes.
0: Like, yeah, my life is so difficult. It's not.
1: I know, man. I mean, we're in a soft generation.
2: Oh my gosh, yes.
1: And I'm not excluding us from it.
2: No. No.
1: Compared to other generations, but man, oh man. Yeah, and people saying it's just so hard.
2: We don't have to go back too far, and we can go back to our dads.
1: Yes.
2: Yeah, good. We don't have to go back too far.
1: Yeah.
2: Yeah.
1: Working their butts off, man. Yep. All right. I know there's a lot to get to. Oh, AOC, she's done with Ed Sheeran. Because that whole controversy with the one-hit rapper Macklemore. Mm-hmm. If you haven't heard that, tragic story out of L.A. And what's your story? All coming up right here.

0: And good afternoon, your KICD live Doppler forecast. A 10% chance of showers before evening. Partly sunny, high near 70 with an east to southeasterly wind around 10 miles per hour. For tonight, a 30% chance of showers, mainly before midnight, patchy fog after 11. Otherwise, cloudy overnight, lows of 60. Southeasterly wind around 5 miles per hour, becoming calm in the evening. For tomorrow, areas of fog before 10, otherwise mostly sunny by midday, highs of 76. Calm wind becoming northeasterly around 5 miles per hour. Thursday night, a chance of showers after 1 a.m. Thunderstorms also possible, lows around 60. For more on your weather, log online to northwestiowanow.com.
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3: Radio Iowa, I'm Darn Danielson. Iowa House members Zach Nunn and Marinette Miller Meeks and five other Republicans joined Democrats to pass a war powers resolution in the U.S. House that would limit President Trump's authority to continue military action in Iran. Nunn says he'll not support another open-ended war, and Congress needs to authorize continued combat. Marinette Miller Meeks says she will not vote to keep American soldiers in an open-ended war with Iowans paying too much at the pump. Congresswoman Ashley Hinson and Congressman Randy Feenster, both Republicans, voted against the measure. The leader of a company seeking to build a data center in Marshalltown says he'll wait out the four-month moratorium on data center construction. Amir Atifi is CEO of Swarm Systems.
4: If they are open to proceeding with the land sale at the end of November when the moratorium is lifted, then we're ready to move forward as well.
3: Their offer on proposed land for the center expired last week. The Iowa DOT holding recruiting events to hire more than 500 seasonal snowplow operators for the upcoming winter. Check the DOT website to find out more. Radio Iowa, I'm Dar Danielson.
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1: ABC News, I'm Michelle Franzen. An investigation underway in Los Angeles of the news helicopter that crashed while covering a bus and SUV crash yesterday. The aerial crash killing both crew members on board and a third person on the ground. NTSB investigator in charge Fabian Salazar says there is also video of the crash from the helicopter.
2: We are combing the wreckage to the best of our ability to gather as much factual data as we can, even though the wreckage suffer through a post-accident fire.
1: Authorities also say the person behind the wheel of the SUV that crashed into a bus yesterday has been booked on suspicion of murder. Two people were killed. The Federal Reserve Board raising interest rates today for the first time in 3 years. That move, as many Americans are grappling with stubborn inflation and higher gas prices due to the war with Iran. The board signaled more hikes could come this year. That's sent stocks sharply down on Wall Street. This is ABC News.
3: The Markley, Van Camp, and Robbins Show. Thank you very much for being here. I'm Jamie Markley, the Gen Xer. The Millennial, David Van Camp, the Sexy Boomer. That's Scott Robbins.
4: Yo, man.
3: Man, this is another brutal reminder. You wake up every day, you have no idea what's in store. Yeah. Well, and most days, you know, just a regular day. And it was tragic, though, for these folks in L.A.
5: Mm. Oh, yeah. So a helicopter that was affiliated with NBC Los Angeles crashed while it was covering a fatal bus collision yesterday evening. You know, it's one of those things where I don't know how many thousands of hours they've spent in the air, and you just think, okay, it's a routine thing. They're looking at a bus crash. They're looking, you know, they're looking at traffic patterns. No big deal. And then all of a sudden something went wrong. And I mean, there's video of the reporter who was killed on board saying you can't pull up, and then it ends. Photojournalist Eliana Moreno was killed along with the pilot, George Marcino, and also a pedestrian on the ground was killed. I have not seen that person's name identified in the press, though.
3: Okay.
5: So three killed in this. And Colleen Williams, longtime anchor there, was on the air giving the news last night when they had confirmed that it was one of theirs.
3: Oh, my gosh.
6: We've been piecing it together here. We knew it was a news chopper. We knew we'd lost contact with our people out there. And we've just received the confirmation that, in fact, News Chopper 4 went down just before 7 o'clock tonight in Chatsworth. And we are going to take a couple of minutes to think about that, to process, and to regroup. But in the meantime, if anything should happen, if there is a news conference, if there is anything, we will break in the program and bring it to you.
3: Man.
4: Mm.
3: That's a tough deal. Mm-hmm. Dude.
4: I mean, props to her for even
3: getting through that.
4: I know.
3: Without totally breaking down.
4: I saw the Today Show was their lead story on the Today Show. Oh, the NBC affiliate in L.A., you know, it's
3: right.
4: A big market. But they were talking about this woman who was killed and how much she was loved, and everybody loved her. And they had one of the anchors on this morning, one of the female news anchors, and she was talking about it as well. It's really tragic. You ever been on the air when somebody you worked with or knew died? It's a weird spot, yeah.
3: I mean, I'm trying to think. Not that it comes at the top of my mind.
4: I was young. I was really young. I was a teenager, but a legendary morning guy died, like, during the day, during a shift, and you had to break the news yourself on the show. I wasn't on the air at the time. I was not on the air yet, but it was just one of those things where the whole radio station just went silent, you know?
3: Yeah.
4: Was a weird thing.
3: Yeah.
5: The closest I've ever gotten to was I had to report on the arrest of somebody I worked with.
4: Yeah, Markley did that 3 or 4 times.
3: Yeah, sure. Yeah, that's a different thing.
4: Yeah, right.
3: Yeah, I mean, I had friends die and things like that that you worked with.
4: Yeah.
3: But it wasn't on the air.
4: Yeah, while you were on the air or in the building or whatever, you know, it's just a weird feeling.
3: Yeah.
4: Yeah. Anyway. Yeah. Thoughts and prayers to those folks, though. That's terrible.
3: That is terrible. Switching gears, David, if you were, from your news background, a whole synopsis of this Ed Sheeran Macklemore controversy.
5: All right, so
3: in a 2-sentence reader, what would it say?
5: Say, well, there is a a lot of people upset because Robert Kraft, the owner of the Patriots, mm-hmm. said, hey, McLemore can't perform at Gillette Stadium because he has gone out there and he's, I mean, it's more than just the Free Palestine stuff that McLemore has been on. It's dressing up like a caricature from 1930s Nazi propaganda of a Jew. I mean, it's downright reprehensible stuff.
7: And people have commented, too, that, you know, a lot of people ticked off, but no one mentions that he also calls ICE agents, what, terrorists?
5: Yeah.
7: Which is also insane.
5: Right. And so they're like, all right, we're going to pull the plug on this. Then now all the opening acts, apparently, for Ed Sheeran have dropped out in solidarity. Right. I mean, it's a mess. And in some ways, I think, well, Robert Kraft can do whatever he wants to do.
7: Yeah.
5: Because, you know, he has a history of finding a happy ending no matter what the circumstances are.
7: Hey, oh.
4: Hello there.
5: mm-hmm. Yeah.
4: Yep.
7: Yeah.
5: But also, you just kind of made him more relevant for a lot of people. You made McLemore right. more relevant. So there is that part of me that's like, just let him be an idiot, you know? But, oh, well. And now.
4: Yeah, you own the stadium, though. You can do what you want.
5: Of course you can. I'm not saying
4: hell no. You can say no. I'm not.
7: Well, it's an abuse of power, and
4: right.
7: AOC was asked about
5: it. Oh, yeah.
4: Okay. Can't wait to hear this answer.
7: Here you go.
8: Hey, if Ed Sheeran comes on the radio while you're driving along, are you changing the channels?
9: I am.
8: You are?
9: Yeah.
8: Why is that?
9: I think
7: because now Ed Sheeran, he's going on with the
4: it's
7: tour.
4: It's not his fault.
5: Right, he didn't do anything.
4: Ed Sheeran didn't do anything.
7: But he didn't stand up for McLemore.
4: He didn't cancel his whole tour?
7: That's
4: okay.
7: right.
4: Oh, God. Here okay, go. Fine.
9: I think that what we've seen, especially, it's not just what has happened with the act and not just in removing McLemore from the lineup, but when you see what Robert Kraft did to line up all of the stadiums to censor speech in that one specific way, it's become clear that this is not...
7: This could be the president one day now. I mean, you look at the polling on the Democratic side, she's leading in some of those, just letting you
9: it's
7: know.
9: It's become clear that this is not just about one music artist or two music artists, but this is about how just a handful of stadium owners and the elite can prevent an entire massive issue, in this case, the genocide in Gaza, but... It doesn't stop.
7: Genocide in Gaza.
5: Mm-hmm.
7: With estimates, I mean, at most, 3% of the population.
5: Yes.
7: Lost their lives. You call that a genocide?
5: Well, and I mean, even the UN reporting from a few weeks ago showed that as far as malnutrition, kids in Gaza are actually less malnourished than surrounding nations.
7: So, yeah, a whole bunch of crap they just say. Anyway, go ahead.
9: It doesn't stop there. It could be speaking out about AI. It could be speaking out about any issue that you can now...
7: I mean, vaccines that don't work?
5: Right.
7: Or masks for kids? And how just a few elites stopped that from happening, AOC, and you were one of them? Okay.
8: The supporting acts have dropped out, but Ed Sheeran, I think, will still continue with the tour. What do you think his responsibility is in all of this?
7: This is great.
9: I don't know, but... You know, I think that because you never see these contracts and I have no idea what the financial entanglements of that, of all that is. But I do think that, I think that the right thing to do is to speak out about it. And I think the right thing to do is, at the very least, to speak out about this abuse of power.
7: So if he would have spoken out, maybe she'd still listen to the tunes.
5: Okay.
7: But I guess because he didn't, then she just doesn't want to hear Ed anymore. Whatever
4: is right. Shut up.
7: It's just all laughable to me, man. Yeah. All right, I know. We got to move on. It's that time. We do it a couple of times a day. Go around the table. It may not be the biggest story out there, but it caught your attention. You want to bring it in. But David, today, what's your story?
5: Well, NFL season underway, and that means the media is going to trot out Colin Kaepernick again.
4: Are we doing this again?
5: Apparently we are, because he's got a memoir out.
7: Cap got blackballed, Scott.
4: I thought he wrote a book already. I thought he wrote a couple of books already.
5: Well, he's got to keep the grift going somehow. Colin Kaepernick was on the Today Show this morning and says, hey, I could still play in the NFL at the age of 38.
7: Okay.
10: Yeah. I don't watch football because I'm not going to support the organization that's blackballing me. But
7: blackballing you?
10: As far as stepping back on the field, I continue to train and prepare. Wake up every day at 4:30, get all my training in, and then go about my day. But stepping back on the field, I would love to step back out there. And that's something that I think I could do today.
7: Hold on a second. Didn't he have a shot, too, in Canada?
5: Oh, yeah, he didn't want to play in the Canadian Football League, though.
7: Why? Well, because he'd be exposed. He wasn't any good anymore.
5: Right.
7: Again, when he started all the knee stuff, he had already been replaced by Blaine Gabbert.
4: Right.
7: In San Francisco. Oh, my gosh.
5: I do.
7: It's just laughable.
4: It is. He continues this whole deal. He could still play today.
5: I heard some sports commentator saying, well, he's 38, but, you know, a lot of times when we talk about older quarterbacks at 38, the reason that they slow down is because they've taken so many hits. He's been out of the league for 10 years, so his body actually is pretty well preserved. Okay, man, but even 38, good athlete. You know, there's a reason why even marathons, they have, you know, age brackets.
7: Yeah.
5: For competition. Because, yeah, you are going to start slowing down at 38.
7: Yeah.
5: Especially compared to these monsters that are getting churned into the NFL right now.
7: Mm-hmm.
5: My goodness.
4: Yeah.
7: You know what? I think I'm going to make my story on Cap, too.
4: Oh, okay.
7: I'll hold off for a second. What's your story for what's your story,
4: Scott? Oh, Senator Mitch McConnell voted at the Capitol yesterday for the first time in 3 months after a fall that raised concerns about his health and whether he would return at all. Mitch showed up in a wheelchair, flanked by Chief of Staff, longtime aide, addressing the press in brief remarks outside the Senate chamber. The Senate officials didn't allow any of it to be videotaped, by the way. I must admit, he said, after 2 years and decades of actually dodging your questions, I wasn't sure how many would be here today, McConnell joked to reporters. His speech wasn't clearly enunciated, and there were times it was very hard to make out. But he gave a big thumbs up and went ahead and voted anyway. Now, my favorite part is the headline, because if you were a 1970s person with music, and Elton John in particular, the headline was, "The Mitch is back." Which, I don't know why it tickled me, but it did.
5: You know, you got like a Senate parliamentarian, you got all these different things. Is there a Senate necromancer to keep these people barely upright, like when they were wheeling in the damn near corpse of Dianne Feinstein a few years ago?
4: The necromancer, gross, man. Of the White House.
7: Oh, yeah. Okay.
4: Oh, my gosh. Yeah, well, I mean, this is term limit, man. I mean, we talk about it all the time, and I think it'll be brought up again now with Mitch just barely functioning. But Dianne Feinstein was the same thing, you know.
7: Dude. Yeah. Maxine Waters is 88.
4: She didn't know what she was voting on.
5: No. They had to explain to her.
4: I don't think Mitch knew what he was voting on either yesterday. He just voted. Told him what to do, and he did it.
7: Right.
4: He's done after this, what?
5: Yeah.
4: Yeah, this is last time. His last bout with us.
7: Yes,
4: as a member of the Senate, yeah.
7: Okay, I'm looking at the time. I think we got time to do this for my story. You know, Colin Kaepernick, he was on The View. And with this book, apparently, at the beginning of the book, he talks about how he was tied to a tree as a kid because of racism.
4: Tied to a tree?
5: Yes. A tree.
7: So what this is, what I'm about to play for you, is the Cartier family. These young black men that have their channel, they're hilarious.
4: Uh-huh.
7: And they'll just do reaction videos to whatever. They're reacting to Kaepernick on The View because they're not buying what he's selling at all. And it's very funny to me. So just roll it. Oh, by the way, and I had to send this to Andres. He got it edited. There's a lot of beefs in this.
4: David, sure.
11: But I want to get to the book, because you open this book by telling a chilling story about a terrifying moment you faced as a child when kids in your neighborhood chased you, called you racist names, tied you to a tree.
7: This cat, bro. I don't believe it.
11: That shit is cat, bro. You decide to start.
12: That's cat. I looked exactly like the kids in the neighborhood.
7: Hey, bro, I don't believe that story, bro. They chased me and they called me a nigga and they tied me to a tree.
12: I don't believe that. Bro, he's white he can fit in with all the white kids.
7: See, these guys are just goofing on the whole bit. They're not having it. This guy's making this up. Yeah. It's so dang funny.
13: Yeah, he got regular bullied. Maybe that's what happened. I don't know.
14: He tied him to the tree. Because he was walking outside. I was walking outside with my afro.
15: I think that you will be remembered in history as a Muhammad Ali, as a Tommy Smith, as a Don Carter.
7: That? That's where one of the guys from the Cartier family takes his headphones off and like runs off set because he can't stand it. Like, you got to be kidding me.
15: And I adore you.

0: with his white mama and his white daddy gonna be Muhammad Ali.
1: No, that's a crazy one.
2: I know this isn't the mix guy that wants everybody to feel bad that he grew up with two fortunate parents that adopted him. He was able to go play professional football and also had an opportunity to play professional baseball. And
3: yeah, they go on from there. And for time's sake, we don't have time for any. Dude, it was hysterical watching these guys react to how full of crap Colin Kaepernick is.
4: The age of 8 in Turlock, California, people targeted him and tied him to a tree and called him the N-word.
3: Right.
4: Okay. Yeah, that happened.
3: Yeah.
4: Sure. He's just never told that story before. Until
3: never,
4: now.
3: Never.
4: Right.
3: Everybody called me. Oh, my gosh. All right. Nimrod's in the news, of course, is coming up in just a few. Adding news update next.

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9: 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Corey Ryder of Ankeny had just finished mowing his lawn when he stopped to refill his gas tank at Tim's Amoco in Ankeny. When he pulled up to the pump, the price caught his eye.

0: was filling up, the price of the premium gas there was $4.44 a gallon. So I took that as a sign to go in and buy three number four scratch tickets.
1: Corey bought three tickets in the one-word crossword scratch game. It was the third one that turned out to be worth $30,000. Corey scanned the ticket with the Iowa Lottery mobile app just to be sure, and then tried to share the news with his family. 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
0: My family instantly thought I was just playing a joke on them, right, and didn't believe me.
1: Corey said he plans to use his winnings to invest in cryptocurrency. 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
3: News update, David Van Camp.
5: Well, Patrick McEnroe is testifying in front of Congress today about the state of college sports, saying, okay, well, look, you know, young American athletes may start questioning the traditional path of college sports because rosters are getting filled up with older, fully developed players from around the world. Some with professional experience.
4: Yes.
3: Yes. Yes.
5: Like, we got to do something about this because if you're 15 or 16 looking at a college career, you might be hosed.
6: Yeah. More on that later. We got to get to Nimrod's. Crazy world, man.
7: When the going gets tough.
8: Damn it, this is too hard.
7: The dumb get dumber.
9: All right, Dan.
7: It's Nimrod's in the News on the Markley, Van Camp, and Robbins Show.
10: I love the poorly educated.
6: All right. Nimrod's the News. We go to Florida. This is a tail warning against multitasking. This dude's in his truck Sunday morning, attempting to put on deodorant as he's driving.
4: Oh, jeez.
6: He crashed his truck.
5: Oh, yeah.
6: Slammed into a concrete barrier and then came to rest right on top of it.
4: Oh, my.
6: Cited for careless driving. Florida Highway Patrol is also reminding drivers to stay focused behind the wheel because any distraction can cause an accident.
4: Didn't stink, though, did he?
6: You got to wonder, where was he headed? The deodorant is an important thing for some activity. You know, I'm just saying. And that's Nimrod's in the News.
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1: And good afternoon, your KICD live Doppler forecast. A 10% chance of showers before evening. Partly sunny, high near 70 with an east to southeasterly wind around 10 miles per hour. For tonight, a 30% chance of showers, mainly before midnight, patchy fog after 11. Otherwise, cloudy overnight, lows of 60. Southeasterly wind around 5 miles per hour, becoming calm in the evening. For tomorrow, areas of fog before 10, otherwise mostly sunny by midday, highs of 76. Calm wind becoming northeasterly around 5 miles per hour. Thursday night, a chance of showers after 1 a.m. Thunderstorms also possible, lows around 60. For more on your weather, log online to northwestiowanow.com.
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7: David was talking about the price of diesel earlier. It's a record.
6: Yeah. Well, it sounds like we got $5,000 coming our way.
8: Yeah, and by the time we get it, you know, we'll be able to buy exactly 1 gallon of gas at this rate. Yeah. Well, Trump was asked about the $5,000 checks, and he sort of suggested it was almost like reparations from the Biden administration.
7: Wow. Okay. Roll it. I haven't heard this.
9: $5,000 is going to happen 100%. And the reason is because our country is taking in trillions and trillions of dollars. And it's going to happen because the people deserve it, because they were treated so badly by the Democrats and by Biden. So remember, they said the Great Big Beautiful Bill, which was basically 17 bills wrapped up into one, will never happen. It happened. They said when I gave the military last year, $1,776, like a certain date that's quite important. They said that wasn't
7: going to
9: happen. That happened. And what
7: do
9: you think? I think it's
7: going to
9: happen.
7: Well, there you go. You don't like it.
8: No, it's an inflation bomb.
7: Yeah, I'm afraid of that.
8: I mean,
10: plus the fact, you know what's going to happen. Will taxes be withheld? No. So you get your $5,000. Guess who's going to want their cut?
7: Jeez.
10: That's all I can think of come tax time.
6: Because you'll forget. And you'll be like, what? I owe?
10: Yeah.
6: It's from this money given to me by the government?
10: It's going
6: to
10: be one of those things. Yep.
7: Yeah.
6: I mean, I understand why people are like, what are we doing? It's going to add to the inflation and everything else. And then there's that other part of me going, man, this is playing the other guys at their same game they play all the time.
10: Well, it is, yeah.
6: So I hate to be wishy-washy. It's not a great way to be a show co-host.
10: You know, besides
6: I'm like,
10: that,
6: whatever, man.
10: Besides that, though, I think to myself, that $5 trillion would get burned up and wasted anyway. Might as well go in my pocket.
6: See, right, that's right. The thing. I'm like, we're $40 trillion in.
10: Yeah, what's another, you know, $3 trillion or so?
6: And so you see, especially, and I've brought this up before, when Doge went in and found where all this money was going, our money?
10: Yeah.
6: Yeah, you can make the argument, yeah, $5,000, you should be giving us 50.
10: Right.
6: Especially depending on
10: exactly.
6: Decade.
10: Exactly, yeah.
6: Depending on how old you are.
8: I want reparations from those transgender hairdressers in Nepal that were getting money from us.
6: No doubt.
10: Exactly, might as well, right? Give it to me.
8: Yes. That's not actually a hyperbole. That was actually a grant that was given
10: by
8: the U.S.
10: Yes.
8: government.
6: Yeah.
10: Yeah. Yeah, cut off a few of these grants you got it paid for.
6: No kidding. By the way, I know it never happens, but did you see the story out of Germany? The German transgender policewoman being accused of raping a 14-year-old girl in a bathroom?
10: Oh, no.
6: Did you see it? Because it never happens.
10: I know it doesn't.
6: And it's not like any of these people are ever child predators.
8: No, you're more likely to get diddled by an uncle.
6: And I'm not quite sure about those stats, honestly.
8: No,
6: but that's
8: not
6: what
8: either.
6: They say.
8: Are we saying per capita? Because there's a lot of uncles out there.
6: Yeah. The accused appeared before the regional court, where prosecutors say that files containing graphic scenes of violence against children as young as three were discovered on the former police officer's computer as well.
10: All right. Okay.
6: Yeah.
10: So hideous.
6: Dude. Oh, my gosh. And now the person's complaining because that's a biological dude. Well, they're getting whistled at the jail and comments being made. Well, hold on. We're just crying, aren't we?
8: Yeah.
6: For you.
10: Yeah.
6: Feeling really bad.
10: Mm-hmm.
6: Yeah, different people commenting on that on social media, saying, oh, wait, I thought this never happened.
8: Right.
6: Of course. And you can't call it a mental illness.
8: Oh, no, not at all.
6: Because that's transphobic.
8: In fact, you are obligated to give them high trust jobs in society, like a police officer.
6: Insane. Absolutely insane. Okay, let's go to political news in the United States, Michigan. Abdul El-Sayed.
8: Oh, yeah. Abdul El-Sayed. This is the Islamist candidate. He was facing questions from Fox 2 viewers and, of course, was asked about him campaigning with that radical communist moron, Hassan Piker. Oh. El-Sayed tried to say, well, he makes a lot of great points. I mean, he's more than just hating the Jews and saying America deserved 9/11.
6: Oh, we just need to get to know him better?
8: Right.
6: Okay.
3: Let me just answer your question directly. I will take every statement on its own terms. There are many, many things that he has said that I disagree with, that I have disavowed, whether it was his ridiculous comments about 9/11 or his more recent comments about Jewish Americans. I just think it's important for us to stop playing this game wherein you take a whole individual and pretend like they are the worst thing they've ever said. I remember back in 2020 where we talked about how caustic that cancel culture was. In fact, it was Republicans themselves, the very same people who want to make this race about a streamer in California, who said exactly that. But we have to believe in our democratic process. We have to believe that we can talk about individual things that people have said on their own terms.
6: Dude.
8: I don't even know what that
6: is. As far
8: means.
6: As I know, that dude stands by that, doesn't he?
8: Yeah, I would love the follow-up. Okay, what's a statement that he's made that you think you agree with and other people will agree with?
6: Right.
8: Name one.
6: That's a great question. See, news needs more people like you, but you can't go because you're part of the show now.
8: Yeah.
10: You're done. You're cooked.
6: You're done with your news career. That was probably the happiest day of your life. At least one of them.
8: You know, I really miss sitting in, you know, four-hour-long city council meetings where they were debating what color city garbage fences should be colored.
6: Oh, gosh.
10: Well, yeah, the one thing about it, though, David, you were on our side.
8: Well, I was always on the listener's side.
10: Yeah, you're not anymore. You're not.
8: No, I'm not. I'm actively rooting against you.
10: That's right. Yeah. Yes, I know. Yeah.
6: Jake Tapper, talking about award-winning journalists.
8: Oh, gosh.
6: So, I know it really, I probably made too much out of the whole fly fishing thing with Gavin Newsom. It's just, it was laughable.
8: Well, it's ridiculous. Yeah.
6: They look like a couple of dorks. What were they calling it? Brokeback anglers?
8: Yeah.
6: People on social media?
8: Yes.
6: These guys out there, you know, because they want to get out. He wants to get out. He was explaining what this whole show is about. Because he was on with that Berman, John Berman, yeah. CNN, in the morning, explaining that he thinks Gavin Newsom is authentic, that he really is sorry for the COVID restrictions that was placed on kids, you know, and... Then he goes into his show and talks about his fly fishing casting abilities. And here you go.
4: I mean, I think it's used right now very much as a cudgel to attack people. But the truth of the matter is that a lot of people made mistakes during COVID. And you see...
6: time out. No. David, you're shaking your head vigorously.
8: Well, he was doubling and tripling down on him. So was Jake Tapper. That's the ridiculous part of it. It's like, no. Well, a lot of people made mistakes. That works as long as you're not actively, I don't know, arresting and ticketing pastors for having church services, Gavin.
6: Yeah.
8: Or arresting paddleboarders for being alone in the Pacific Ocean.
6: That's the all-timer.
8: Yeah.
6: Yeah. While you're at the French Laundry.
8: Yes.
6: And Jake is shaming anyone that questions anything about COVID or a vaccine. Anyway, he goes on.
4: Newsom there, I think sincerely, most sincerely with that sigh, thinking about how much he regrets the schools closing and that there wasn't more that was done to reopen them. We see the damage that closing the schools obviously did to kids when it comes to education and learning. One of the reasons that we're trying this experiment with this longer form digital show where we go out to where people want to go, and I want to apologize to all the fishermen out there for my horrendous cast. I'm just very embarrassed by how bad that is. In any case, was to get them out of the studio, away from the talking points, and really try to get a real conversation. So we're going to have another one of these next month.
6: Got it. Because people don't go to their talking points when you have multiple cameras around.
8: Right.
6: And lighting as you're trying to fly fish.
8: It's the desk. The desk is what gets them.
6: Right. But see, we get out. We do it a little bit different.
10: Okay. Gosh.
6: Just a regular guy.
10: No, you're not. You can't be a regular guy. You're not a regular. You don't even know any regular guys.
6: Speaking of guys, I'm like, is this really happening? Guys are trimming their eyelashes to look more masculine?
10: What? Eyelashes?
6: Yeah.
8: Oh, because if they've got like the long eyelashes, it looks like you're like Cupid doll or something.
10: More feminine.
6: Yes, yeah.
8: Yeah.
6: Yeah, it's saying they don't, you know, cut them all the way off. They just carefully trim them.
10: How?
6: To make sure they're far from being long with a cute feminine curl with the eyelashes.
10: Oh, gosh.
8: So it's like an eyelash circumcision?
6: I guess you could call it that.
10: I don't want anything that close to my eyeball.
6: Yeah. So apparently there's videos on social media, guys getting this done at barbershops and salons. That way you can see how it looks before you try it. Experts are saying, wait a second, eyelashes are not purely cosmetic. They serve an important function, protecting your eyes from dirt and debris.
10: Yeah.
6: So, man, oh, man, I can just picture, Scott, you going in someplace. Would you like me to trim up your eyelashes?
10: Yeah, no.
6: What?
10: How about I never come back here again?
8: It's the same thing.
10: Shock.
8: That's why I don't trim my nose hairs. I'm going to braid them someday, you know?
6: Oh, man, you got party favors coming out of there. Every once in a while, a little trimmer. It's not a terrible idea.
10: No, ear hair is bad, too, but you can trim that. I don't have a problem with that one.
6: You don't have a problem with ear hair? Your ear hair is insane.
10: No, I don't have a problem with them trimming it.
6: Oh, got it.
10: Yeah, no, I know I have problems with my ear hair, yes.
6: Okay. Do they actually trim it when you go in for a haircut?
10: Well, they trim it or braid it. Yeah.
6: Do they take little clippers and down it by your ear?
10: Yeah. But what I'm afraid of, here's what I'm afraid of. I hate the sound of it.
6: Okay.
10: It sounds like little ropes are being cut in your ear or something. It's weird. I don't like it. But I get it done because my daughter is the one that goes crazy when she sees my ear hair.
6: Yeah.
10: She's like, get it here, hair. It's like, okay.
8: Man, that's a lot of judgment coming from your daughter, man.
10: Dang. I know. Well,
6: if I'm going to be in your presence, I cannot have the ear hair.
10: Yeah, right.
6: Get that trimmed up.
8: Yeah. Give me $10,000.
10: I was going to try to grow it long enough to comb over.
6: The five stories we're watching today. News update next.

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0: Jerry Markley, David Van Camp, Scott Robbins, and now the five stories we're watching today.
1: One, two, three, four, five. All right, Scott, get ready, by the way.
2: Yeah, I'm ready.
1: Waving at the screen for you. Number five. More than 100 House Democrats signed on to a letter that demands House Speaker Mike Johnson cancel the House's upcoming recess and instead keep Congress in session to confront the AI crisis. Feels
0: this
1: like
0: is
1: a
0: coordinated.
1: Hoax. Yes, it's a hoax. Come on. House Republicans, though, have canceled votes for tomorrow and are leaving town until after the midterms.
2: So that is a hoax.
1: What?
2: Mike Johnson. I thought you said it was a hoax. Okay.
1: No, the AI scare.
2: Oh, the AI scare. Okay, yeah. Got it. Okay.
1: Number four, the family of Charlie Kirk has filed a notice of claim against Utah Valley University dealing with a possible wrongful death lawsuit.

0: along with the state of Utah and key individuals involved in campus leadership and security decisions. Number three.
1: The roof, they said they had it covered.
0: Yeah, and they obviously did not.
2: Well, no.
0: Yeah.
2: The guy is there by himself on the roof. Real. Yeah.
0: Number three, a federal judge wants the DOJ to prosecute or at least investigate the Philadelphia district attorney for lying in an effort to let violent convicted criminals out of jail early. The judge says Larry Krasner and an employee also conspired to frame one of the other prosecutors. Number two, the average cost of a gallon of diesel nationwide set a new record at $6.31 a gallon. And number one, Muhammad Sharifullah Kawawa, convicted now in connection with the Abbey Gate bombing during Joe Biden's presidency. He's been sentenced to the maximum 20 years in prison. The attack killed 13 U.S. service members, of course. Those are the top five stories that we are watching today.
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3: Scott Robbins suffering today.
2: Oh, gosh dang.
3: We're all kind of fighting.
2: I opened my mouth and nothing came out.
3: Yeah. No.
2: Okay.
3: Yeah.
2: Very good. All right.
3: You got a snot rag going, too.
2: I do have a snot rag going.
3: Man. So, Kawawa, you said in that last story, David.
2: Yes. I thought about that.
3: What's the first thing you thought of?
2: Joe Biden.
0: Well, yeah, because I wasn't sure if I pronounced his name right, so I just pulled a Biden and just added a Kawawa.
3: Kawawa.
0: Just to be sure.
3: Yes. That reference will go down.
4: Oh. Shingang, I'm going to pronounce it. Shanga Kawawa.
3: We always have to be careful because Kawawa. We can speak in a different language, the three of us, that you may not be familiar with, and then we have to actually explain what we're saying.
0: The name is Kawawa, actually Shikagawa in that case. But it came into Shangang Kawawa.
3: Yeah.
2: and right at the end of that is when he's given up, too. When he said Kawawa.
3: Yeah.
2: I've been beaten by the words.
3: Well, the beaten by the words is an all-timer. That's a different clip, though.
2: Oh, gosh.
3: That's the old...
4: It holds near and dear to you that you like to be able to... Anyway.
3: Yeah, that's given up. Anyway, forget it.
0: I fought the sentence and the sentence won, you know?
3: Yes.
2: Kawawa.
3: And new words invented that we just use. Every once in a while, someone will say, na-ta-na.
2: Oh, yeah, na-ta-na.
3: You don't even know what you're talking about.
4: No one na-ta-na. The right. History books will note it.
3: Sure. Whatever. Man, I saw a heartwarming story about an older dude. I don't know if you heard about this 91-year-old guy. He's a widower. Eric Edwards. This was a whole social media post that gained a lot of traction. He's been working at McDonald's for 8 years. Not because he needs to. Not because he needs the money. He just loves it.
2: Well, good.
3: He said his wife passed away like 24 years ago, and he said working helps him stay engaged and enjoy life. He said if it's something you can still do reasonably well, you enjoy it, and it keeps you going, so why stop?
2: Got a reason to get up. Yeah, I agree.
3: Yes.
2: Good.
3: And for him, that's what it is, working at the McDonald's. Good for him.
2: That's awesome.
3: You know, I know other people could say, well, that's the last thing I want to do.
2: Well, that's fine.
3: I understand it.
2: For each his own, man.
0: It's not your life.
2: Yeah, dude wants to go work at McDonald's, let him.
3: Yeah.
2: And by the way, I trust him with my order, getting it right before I would some of those other tatted up chain smokers.
0: Hey, you're talking about McDonald's, not Wendy's, okay?
2: Okay. Well.
3: David is going to go after everyone. I feel bad for the person that opened a Wendy's franchise somewhere that has a nice, clean restaurant, serves its customers well, because you make every Wendy's seem like it's the worst.
0: Well, I'm sure there are nice neighborhoods in Port-au-Prince, too.
2: Well, I'm sure there are, too.
0: I'm just saying. Yeah. The vast majority of the city has fallen to a warlord named Barbecue.
2: Which is number three on the menu.
3: Gosh.
0: Yeah, barbecue. You order barbecue at a Wendy's, they just chop your head off with a machete.
2: Yeah.
0: It's terrible.
3: Oh, gosh. You know what? I've got a Nimrod coming up, but it seems mean.
2: Oh.
3: In a way.
2: Oh.
3: Have you ever heard of someone without a nose?
0: Yeah.
3: How does that happen?
0: Well, I think there are different types of cancer, or then also just like a burn victim.
2: Okay. Or you'd probably be born
3: there's just like a hole there.
0: Yeah.
2: Yeah.
3: It's kind of wild. But this is not a good individual. So choosing my Nimrods for later in the hour, I'm like, okay, I don't want to just be mean. Call it the noseless guy, but that that we will get to. And around to what's your story coming right up.

0: And good afternoon, your KICD live Doppler forecast. A 10% chance of showers before evening. Partly sunny, high near 70 with an east to southeasterly wind around 10 miles per hour. For tonight, a 30% chance of showers, mainly before midnight, patchy fog after 11. Otherwise cloudy overnight, lows 60. Southeasterly wind around 5 miles per hour, becoming calm in the evening. For tomorrow, areas of fog before 10, otherwise mostly sunny by midday, highs 76. Calm wind becoming northeasterly around 5 miles per hour. Thursday night, a chance of showers after 1 a.m. Thunderstorms also possible, lows around 60. For more on your weather, log online to northwestiowanow.com.
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3: Radio Iowa, I'm Don Danielson. Iowa House members Zach Nunn and Marinette Miller Meeks and five other Republicans joined Democrats to pass a war powers resolution in the U.S. House that would limit President Trump's authority to continue military action in Iran. Nunn says he'll not support another open-ended war, and Congress needs to authorize continued combat. Marinette Miller Meeks says she will not vote to keep American soldiers in an open-ended war with Iowans paying too much at the pump. Congresswoman Ashley Hinson and Congressman Randy Feenster, both Republicans, voted against the measure. The leader of a company seeking to build a data center in Marshalltown says he'll wait out the four-month moratorium on data center construction. Amir Atifi is CEO of Swarm Systems.
4: If they are open to proceeding with the land sale at the end of November when the moratorium is lifted, then we're ready to move forward as well.
3: Their offer on proposed land for the center expired last week. The Iowa DOT holding recruiting events to hire more than 500 seasonal snowplow operators for the upcoming winter. Check the DOT website to find out more. Radio Iowa, I'm Dar Danielson.
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6: ABC News, I'm Michelle Franzen. In Los Angeles, the National Transportation Safety Board says it's recovered audio and video from yesterday's fiery news helicopter crash that killed the pilot and reporter on board, along with a third person on the ground. NTSB investigator Fabian Salazar says they'll review that evidence.
7: In that recording, we are clearly hearing sounds that are consistent with the engine changing its speed. And we're also hearing tones that are being generated that are likely

0: Advisories to the pilot.
1: The helicopter was covering an earlier bus and SUV crash that killed two people. Authorities say the driver was arrested on suspicion of murder. The Federal Reserve Board raising interest rates by a quarter of a percent, marking the first time in 3 years. The war with Iran driving up oil prices and inflation. Data by the Commerce Department shows that consumers kept spending last month. Retail sales rebounded after a July dip, up 1.2% last month. This is ABC News.
2: The Markley, Van Camp, and Robin Show. Thank you very much for being here. I'm Jamie Markley, the Gen Xer. The Millennial, David Van Camp. The Sexy Snotty. Sorry, man.
3: Yeah. Get that no, cold. That's all right, man.
2: The Boomer.
3: It is what it is.
2: Scott Robbins.
3: Yeah.
2: So every day it feels more and more like a coordinated panic with AI.
4: Oh, yeah. It is.
2: From the quote whistleblower that came out last week. Yeah. You're like, okay, what's the play? Different people were trying to figure it out at the time. And then, with all the different Democrats this week, talking about something needs to be done.
4: Mm-hmm.
2: It's like, okay, what is really going on here?
3: You're right, though. This thing just came out of left field.
2: Yeah, and at first,
3: no one's talking about all of a sudden, boom.
2: And with somebody else, you know, at Anthropic, they agree with this guy. And you're like, okay. And we've heard this being warned about for years. I remember Elon Musk, what was that? In 2021 or two, saying, man, we're going to have to start putting some brakes on this because the world has no idea what's coming.
3: Right.
2: And then you hear about AI with weapons and it can hack anything. You're like, okay, what's going on? Because you're just trying to take the information in and figure out, okay, what's the real play? David Sacks is Trump's AI czar, interviewed by CBS. And he said, first of all, I think the whole scare is a bit much. Okay, do they need to be responsible? Sure. And then the reporter asks him this.
5: These are pretty smart guys at these companies who know this technology saying this stuff, too.
6: Well, to me, that's a little bit of a contradiction when I hear something like that. I mean, you have the leader of a frontier AI lab say that frontier AI is dangerous, so dangerous that it can end humanity. I guess my question when I hear something like that is, why are you doing it?
2: Right.
6: I mean, you're the leader of this company. Why are you acting like this is something that you can't control? If you can't control it, then don't do it, would be my view, or step aside for people who can. You have a responsibility as a leader of this company to make sure that your products are safe. You have massive product liability.
5: So then by continuing, do you think that these CEOs, including the CEO of Anthropic, are acting irresponsibly?
6: Well, it depends what they do next. I mean, if what they're saying is they're going to prioritize safety of their products, and I think that's a good thing. But I think scaring the public in this way is not good. I think that what a leader should do is say, here's what we're doing and why, and here's how we're going to make our products safe, and this is why you don't have to fear that we're going to do something civilization ending.
2: Yeah. Makes sense.
4: Well, they don't want to do that because they want to be the government-approved AI companies to try to ice out any sort of competition.
2: Right.
4: And Democrats love it because they see another censorship tool.
2: Yes. Well, and part of the, quote, coordinated effort, Megan Basham, who is an independent journalist, she does stuff for Daily Wire and others, right? Respect for her. I saw her post this on X, and it was something shared from Brian Chow. She said, this is really shocking. Excellent work. Encourage all my evangelical followers to read this. The Gospel Coalition was paid hundreds of thousands of dollars from an anti-AI NGO. And lo and behold, after this, the Gospel Coalition issued their anti-AI policy, which she said is fine to have a policy, but it was done with a particular subtext. Then one of their best-known personalities issues an over-the-top warning about the dangers of AI and its potential for destroying humanity. She wrote a book called Shepherds for Sale, which I would recommend.
3: Oh.
2: About how different groups will pay different, whether it's leaders, churches, and all of a sudden they start parroting talking points. You're like, okay, where did that come from? Because most people are just like, well, I should trust them.
3: Right.
2: What they say, they know what they're talking about. They don't know that there's money involved with it.
3: Jeez.
2: Yes.
4: How come I never get those phone calls, by the way?
3: Yeah.
2: None of us do. It's not like Scott and I get them all, David.
3: No, we don't get any either.
2: No.

0: I'm open for business, though.
1: But anyway, from that Brian Chow, grant descriptions leave no doubt that Christian NGOs took money to make public AI statements. Like the Greek Orthodox Archdiocese of America, $105,000.
2: Wow.
1: Gospel Coalition, $200,000. World Council of Churches, $100,000. Faith Matters, which is a Mormon NGO, $299,000. It just goes on.
2: Wow.
1: With a report. So, yeah, a lot of this, yeah, coordinated. And you're shaking your head, David. It's disappointing,
2: well,
1: isn't it?
2: Well, it is, but it's also obvious that it's coordinated. You know, I didn't know what the guy's angle was last week when we were talking about it. I mm-hmm. said, there is an angle. I mean, that's what it sounds like. Like, I don't know if he's wanting to be some sort of safety czar or something like that.
1: Right.
2: Or what. But, you know, then when you start seeing all these Democrats saying, we need to stay in session day and night as long as it takes to deal with what they described as an AI crisis. What AI crisis? There isn't one.
1: No, not currently.
0: Right.
1: Other than the one they just created.
2: Right, yeah.
1: And people are thinking back to COVID and everything else. Yeah. Like, okay, what's the play? New York Post had the story about the Anthropic CEO handpicking the super woke globalists he thinks will save us from an AI apocalypse. And it goes through all these people, as they're saying, third party to overlook everything. And they're just nuts.
2: Yeah.
1: The people that he would say we could trust. You can't.
2: Well, so, yeah. Chuck Schumer's daughter just got hired by one of these companies.
1: See? It's so dirty, man. So, keeping an eye on that.
2: It's almost disappointing that they're not better at hiding up their, or covering up their conspiracies anymore.
1: Yeah. Well, I mean, we've seen enough now, you kind of know the playbook. Meanwhile, early in the show, we were talking about Colin Kaepernick. He's out doing the big tour because he's got a book out now, saying he could still play in the NFL. And then telling this story from the book of, well, how he was tied to a tree as a child.
2: Yes.
1: Because of racism and was called the N-word.
2: Yes. In a small bedroom community outside of San Francisco or the San Francisco Bay Area. Colin Kaepernick at 8 years old got called the N-word a bunch of times and was tied to a tree and never told anyone until he was 38 years old. He's been sitting on this secret for three decades, people.
1: So I was playing a clip from the Cartier family, group of young black men. They have a YouTube channel. I think they're hilarious. And I was laughing out loud watching this last night as they're laughing at Kaepernick's story because none of them believe it. And Andres had to really edit it because there's a lot of bleak profanity. But I didn't get to play all the clip just for time. But the rest of it, as they're talking about Kaepernick, I thought this was an interesting observation from these guys.
3: And now this guy's trying to sell a book about black people. And it's crazy. He probably never was around black people until he got to the league. He grew up in Wisconsin.
4: Wisconsin.
3: He's about to explain how
1: he... Because his step-parents are white.
2: Yeah.
1: Yeah. Of course.
3: He's about to explain how he didn't grow up around black people and all this stuff. This is why he thinks like this.
4: He wants acceptance from blackness. I don't feel bad for him.
3: This is what happens to a lot of kids, and I see it. When black parents move out the hood, and then let's say black kids grow up around white people, they start having black guilt, bro.
4: That's
3: and
4: true.
3: They don't know what goes on in the hood, and that is the they are where they are because of their actions. Only.
4: That's facts. That's what happened to me.
3: Only. This guy's a complete idiot. Wow.
1: So there you go.
0: Well,
1: so he might be fooling some people, but he's not fooling everybody.
0: But the deal is, you hit it on the head when you said he sat on this story for decades.
2: Yeah.
0: And now all of a sudden, when the book comes out, now we're hearing about the whole tree tying incident.
1: Right. Please. All right, I know we got to move on. It's that time. We do it a couple of times a day. Go around the table. It may not be the biggest story out there, but it caught your attention. You want to bring it in. David, what's your story here?
2: Well, this is just a crazy story out of Arizona. Now, I happen to live in a neighborhood that does have a homeowners association, and I hate the homeowners association.
1: so many people do.
2: I hate them with a passion. Mm-hmm. Some are good, I'm told. Actually, my first house, that HOA was pretty good. They were chill. they're just like, hey, don't set off fireworks, you know, whatever. Just don't have don't have car parts, you know, strewn about your lawn and you're fine.
1: Okay.
2: But these guys, they're like, my current neighborhood, they're like, yeah, we're going to fine you for having grass like over a certain amount of inches. And by the way, we have a pickleball court. But the playground equipment's all busted and the gate almost fell onto my son's head. Anyway, enough about me. I hate HOAs. They're golly awful people. But we have a pickleball court. Arizona.
1: You hate pickleball.
2: I hate pickleball because of my HOA, because they're like, that we have street lights out, and I know that the gate's rusted through, and, you know, 90% of the children have tetanus now, but we have a pickleball court that no one uses. Anyway.
1: Is this all because you tried to jump over the net, and you tripped and got caught up and fell on your face?
2: No, that actually did that put fuel on the fire, for sure.
0: Yeah, lower the nets. Come on.
2: The net's actually broken down now.
1: Really?
2: Because we're committed to having fun at the HOA here. Anyway, Arizona. Guy in Arizona lost the home he bought for nearly $500,000 after falling just $977 behind on homeowners association fees. The property got sold back to the HOA because the HOA in some jurisdictions, they can take your house.
0: Jeez.
2: Selling back to the HOA for a mere $8,000. He bought it for $450,000 in 2022. But all of a sudden, just 2 years later, he lost his job, then got diagnosed with diabetes. So he fell behind on his quarterly HOA assessments, which were around $170, eventually owing $977 in fees and interest. He tried to go talk to the HOA to work out a payment plan. They rejected these offers. And then the association had initiated foreclosure proceedings. And so then this debt balloons. All of a sudden, he owes over $1,000 plus $3,300 in attorney's fees. And then the home was sold at public auction for just $8,000.
1: Man.
2: Well, now lawmakers in Arizona, though, have passed a bill which significantly raised the bar for when an HOA can foreclose over unpaid assessments. So you got to be delinquent for at least a year and a half or owe $10,000 or more before they can try to foreclose on your house. But just a crazy story. But I'm sure the pickleball court was amazing there.
0: Oh, I bet it was. Yeah.
1: Dude, are you telling me there's no net now at the pickleball court at your place?
2: No, the net's there. It's just on the ground, you see. Because the fly-by-night company that this HOA that I pay an arm and a leg for... apparently got somebody's special needs cousin to install the court or something, and it's not cemented properly. The posts aren't. So there's cracks all over the court.
1: Oh, man.
2: And it's like the posts are falling down.
1: It's all downtrodden.
0: Well, yeah, they need more money to fix it.
2: Right.
0: HOA bill.
2: They had a little rock wall, by the way. And just a couple weekends ago, my daughter was climbing up it, and you know what happened? The rock wall fell off.
1: Oh, gosh.
0: Yeah.
2: They're going to get their asses sued by
0: time
2: me.
0: Time for new leadership. Yeah, time for new leadership.
2: I'm calling the local news. There
0: you go. They're on your side, David.
1: And that's what's your story for all of us. No, go ahead. Go quick, Scott.
0: Colorado football coach Deion Sanders decided after a win on Saturday during the press conference, he wasn't happy with his team's performance, he started speaking in tongues.
1: I have that clip.
0: Yeah, let's hear it.
1: But I don't have it right here.
0: Oh, okay.
1: Going to take just a second.
0: All right.
1: Man.
0: I thought you had that one at the ready. Okay. My mistake.
1: Oh, no, it's here.
0: Okay.
1: Hang on. Roll it.
5: Calm myself down. Let's go.
0: Everybody's like, okay, what was that all about? He was speaking in tongues. He said when he gets mad and upset that he has to pray. And when he starts praying, he starts speaking in tongues.
2: Oh, no. I understood him completely.
0: Did you?
2: What he said, I love pickleball.
1: What was the swear words about?
0: I don't know. I didn't catch any of the swear words earlier.
1: I've never heard the swearing with the speaking in tongues.
0: No, speaking in tongues. I don't know. That was Andres. Maybe Andres heard something I didn't. I don't know. Possible.
1: Okay. The man without a nose. He's not a nice guy. Nimrod's in the news. Crazy story and a news update next.

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11: 8 new racks of Christmas ornaments, so there's some really cute things. The new mini one is a cute little Santa, and there's a whole rack of minis, so can't wait to show everybody and get your names on it and get Christmas started.
10: So Christmas ideas are here in every kitchen gadget imaginable here under the grandstand.
11: Yes, you know, we spend most of our life in the kitchen, so we have all those gadgets to try to make it easier. We've been asked for a grape cutter because of all the little kids. 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

0: The Markley, Van Camp, and Robin Show. We've talked about it before, weight loss injections. It will work for people. We've seen it. But some people don't want to deal with needles, and a lot of other people don't want to deal with side effects. You know, golly. That can be embarrassing at the worst time.
1: Yeah.
0: I think it's just a sneaker. You're safe.
1: Okay. All right.
0: Anyway. 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
0: News update, David Van Camp.
2: Oh, this is very interesting. Just breaking now, 60 Minutes is going to be airing an interview with Patrick Clancy, the husband of the lady who murdered her 3 children.
1: Oh, wow.
2: Her ex-husband.
1: Well, that could be interesting.
2: Very interesting. Well, probably because he's tired of all the threats that are coming his way because these crazy people on TikTok are convinced he did it.
1: Yeah, they've decided to make him the guy.
0: Well, just wait for the backlash against Barry Weiss.
2: Right.
0: On that one.
1: Oh, yeah.
0: Because it's coming. All right, we got to get the Nimrods. Here we go.
3: When the going gets tough.
4: Damn it, this is too hard.
3: The dumb get dumber.
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6: I love the poorly educated.
0: All right. Nimrods in the News. Man, the headline, man without a nose accused of drug trafficking. And I showed you guys the picture.
1: Mm-hmm.
0: I don't know what that's from, but it's just like a hole.
1: Yeah, where the nose should be.
2: Snorting cocaine too much?
1: Possible. Yeah.
0: Charles Wilson Pastore arrested after the white Mercedes he was riding was pulled over by police in Fort Lauderdale. And here's the thing. The driver agreed to let the officer's canine unit search the car. So this dude was busted by a drug-sniffing dog.
1: Oh, so dogs can smell, but he can't.
0: And that's Nimrods in the News.
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0: News. I'm Michelle Franzen. NTSB investigators on scene of the deadly news helicopter crash in Los Angeles last night. Both on board were killed. A third person died on the ground. The chopper was covering a bus and SUV crash that killed two people. ABC's Alex Stone is on scene and says the NTSB recovered video and audio from the helicopter.
1: They're going to go back and do audio analysis of the actual sound of the engine and those alarms that were going off for the pilot to analyze what the engine was doing in that exact minute. But whatever was going on, this was very quick. They were not all that high. And when whatever happened to the engine, it sounded like spooling down with the alarms going off for losing RPMs on it. That there wasn't much time to react.
0: President Trump stumping in North Carolina tonight with a rally. Republicans stepping up campaigning ahead of the midterm elections. And the Federal Reserve Board raised interest rates 0.25% today, with inflation too high, they say, amid the ongoing war with Iran. This is ABC News.
2: 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It starts this fall. Hi, I'm Darren Hefty. We'll talk about eradicating mare's tail from your fields on today's Ag PhD radio update.
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2: 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We'd recommend using Freelex at a high rate. That's the new 2,4-D that doesn't volatilize. Now is your chance to kill mare's tail, so don't let it slip by. I'm Darren Hefty.
8: Here are the closing market prices for Wednesday, September 16th. December corn down 1.5 at 534.25. March down 1.5, 548.75. December 27 corn down 2 at 534 a bushel. Soybeans for November up 1.75 at 1320.5. March up 2.25 at 1345.25. November 27 beans up 2.75 at 1277.25. Soybean meal for October up 80 cents at $3.6090 per metric ton. Soybean oil down 69 points at $69.19. Chicago wheat for December up 2.25 at $7.30.75. Live cattle for October down 225 at $218.45. December down 315 at $220.

0: 2020, February down 377 at 220.90, and April live cattle down 370 at 222.27. Feeder cattle for October down 420 at 329.65. November down 580 at 323.10. January down 672 at 314.10. And March feeders, 657 lower at 310.47. Lean hogs for October down 40 at 78.67. December up 30 at 69.95. February down 15 at 71.75. And April hogs down 25 at 77.50. 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
1: The lawsuit, fine. We'll see you in court, and we're going to Texas or Tennessee.
2: Well,
3: been a long line of those.
2: Yeah, well, there has been.
3: But when it's Paramount.
2: Yeah, the movies. Yeah. That's a big deal.
3: Tells you something.
2: That's a big deal.
1: Well, it's between that, and I think, you know, when I look at the potential merger for this, yeah, it makes me nervous, man. I mean, there's already so few players in the game when it comes to whether you're talking broadcast news especially or then just movie production and all that. It's all like three companies now.
3: Yeah.
1: And yeah, I don't disagree with the idea of trying to say, hey, we're going to break them up. That being said, it's also become this nightmare scenario in California for studios to try to produce anything because the taxes are too high. You know, COVID was a big breaking point too, because they were allowed later to produce in Georgia, but they couldn't do really anything in California.
2: Right.
1: For a while. I mean, they got back to work before the schools got back to, the kids got back to school, of course. But yeah. So, man, this is a wild turn of events here.
3: Well, in California, you know, and it's not L.A., it's up in San Francisco. Did you see where you had over 100 people gathered together to scream at the ocean?
2: Look at Robin.
3: Yes. Jeez.
1: There's
3: a look on your face.
2: There's a screaming at the ocean.
3: Yeah, it's called the guttural scream at the sea.
2: Okay.
1: That's an unreleased Rush track, isn't it?
2: Yeah, no kidding.
3: Organized by local resident Danielle Egan. Featured more than 100 people shouting into the Pacific Ocean. Frustrated with life, really. But they said there's a lot of good reasons to scream. So there was frustrations with AI, unspecified anger. And the fact that it feels good, they say. The person that won the contest, that would be Olivia Guglielmato. Let out a scream measured at 121.9 decibels.
1: Dang.
2: Wow.
1: That's enough to cause hearing loss.
3: Okay. Shy of the world record, though, which is 129. There is audio of the event. I don't know if you want it or not.
2: Well, I do.
3: You just love the torture?
2: Oh, I know. I just like the
4: moment that we've all been training for, that you guys all came up here
2: training for.
4: Really think about all the horrible things, every horrible thing that's ever happened to you since you were born into this cruel, cruel world. We're going to let it all out, 100% of your power, on 3, 2, 1.
1: You know, man, somewhere a crackhead just had a heart attack because that was pretty cruel.
2: Yeah.
3: You imagine that sane person in San Francisco where you just been teetering for years, man, this is the year I might just have to move.
2: Yeah.
3: And then you overheard the event.
4: 2, 1.
3: Okay, this is it. I got to leave. I have to go. I can't take it anymore.
2: Golly.
3: Since they've been born into this cruel, cruel world. Okay.
2: Yes.
3: What?
2: They're out there walking around you right now. They're in the store next to you. They all have to wear like little hats with like red lights on top of them to let you know who they are. So you could just
3: you're
2: avoid
3: one
2: them.
3: Of the, one of the insane ones?
2: Yeah.
3: You okay?
2: Just let us all know who you are ahead of time.
3: You ready for your big three?
2: Yes.
3: Okay, let's do it.
5: Are you ready?
6: 1, 2,
5: it's the three most important news stories of the day.
7: I hit the trifecta.
5: Well, at least according to Scott Robbins. It's the trifecta on the Markley, Van Camp, and Robbins Show.
3: Every day about this time, Scott Robbins' top three stories with his hero.
8: I'm Casey.
2: Casey, ever let out a bellow like that near the ocean, huh?
8: Nope.
2: I didn't think so. Man.
6: I'm ready.
2: You're not insane anyway. Okay, good.
6: Three.
1: All right. Number three, the number of single young men is incredible. Well, probably not incredible. All that incredible after this last, after that previous story.
2: Well, that is true, David. Man, number of single young men in America has soared nearly 50% since 2000.
3: Whoa.
2: And despite what the ladies may be thinking right now, that's not a good thing. There were 30.4 million bachelors ages 20 to 39 in this country in 2025, while about 15.4 million were married. In 2000, by comparison, there were 20.7 million bachelors and 18.1 million husbands in the U.S., showing the gap between married and unmarried men. Now it's almost six times greater than that. Some men are more likely just to be lonely. Just had it, man. Because of stuff like that. She wants to go and scream at the ocean this weekend. No, I'm not doing it.
1: It's like, ladies, we could deal with the apple picking thing. We didn't like it, yeah. But we could deal with it.
2: Right. But we're not dealing with that nonsense. They studied the marriage rate has dropped fastest among working class men. And as child rearing and pointed to a growing share of young men who want to just sit back and play video games. They're addicted to social media. They don't even want to date. The digital revolution has extracted a major toll on their social skills and their opportunities to mix and mingle and their educational attainment. Our schools also do them a disservice as they tend to crater to the interests and educational orientation of boys, or they don't tend to.
3: No, they don't.
2: About 25% of the 40-year-olds of both genders also reported that they were never married. That's up from 6% in 1980. Wow. Broken down by gender, that represented 28% of men. That's a lot, man. I've never been married. Never.
3: Well, we talked about it before. Trying to find a sane female for a younger man,
2: yeah,
3: is not as easy as it used to be.
2: No, it's not.
3: Just meaning, as far as saying, like, all the woke ideology and almost like years of being taught to hate guys. The odd thing is, I don't have numbers to back this up, but just off the top of my head, thinking about different people.
2: Right.
3: Like, if you were to put guys into three tiers, all right, and you got guys that have a lot to offer, they're smart, they're decent looking, they got a good future ahead of them, they can have conversation, you got all those things sort of going for you. You've got no problem, like, as far as dating.
2: Right, right.
3: And then you just have, like anything else, like a mid-level, and then the lower level.
2: Right.
3: That would struggle, right?
2: I can understand that, yes.
3: So, if you're in the middle or lower level, trying to find somebody is incredibly difficult. And if you look at the different stats over time as far as women and their belief system, it's remarkable what's happened over the last 25 years. The negativity and the, you know, being brainwashed about the patriarchy and blah, blah, blah, blah, blah. And how you're going to find fulfillment in life. I mean, yeah, it's a terrible situation.
2: Well, look at the Yas Queens, No Kings marches.
3: Oh, yeah.
2: I mean, take a look at that.
3: Yeah.
2: It's 90% women.
3: Yes. And they're raising girls.
2: Yes.
3: Oh, my gosh.
2: So, there you go.
3: It's sad, dude.
6: Now, on with the countdown.
3: Scott Robbins, trifecta, top three of the day, up to number
6: two.
1: Number two, AOC has the Rona.
2: She's got COVID. She's announced to other people in her circle that she has COVID, and I don't know if she got it from the Eskimo kisses with Mom Donnie or not, but apparently she has it. But she was out there talking without a mask on.
3: What? No mask? And she has COVID?
2: I know, right? Spreading it around. Does anybody test for this anymore either, by the way? Apparently she did and has it. But she went to work anyway. By the way, she claims that some people are saying, why isn't she around Trump now? She should be around Trump now that she's got it. She should cough on him.
3: Oh, gosh.
2: Okay. Right, I haven't talked about anybody having COVID for I don't know how long.
3: Well, what's weird is you still will see people with masks.
2: Yes.
3: But I guess if you have COVID now, the mask is, they don't even care, those people.
2: No, they don't.
3: Then don't call her out on it.
7: All right, listen, okay, listen. And the countdown continues.
3: Scott Robbins trifecta, top three of the day.
7: And finally, one.
1: Well, a Florida guy picks up a gal for a night on the town, and, well, it didn't go the way he wanted, apparently.
2: These idiots. Every time I read one of these stories, Florida woman allegedly seduced and drugged an older man she met at a casino in a ruse to steal his $100,000 Rolex watch he was flashing.
3: Whoa.
2: Linda Mae Krause, 32, accused of preying on a deep-pocketed older bachelor that she met out gambling, flirtatiously convincing him to take her home or to a hotel, and then suggested they go to his place. Once there, she drugged him.
3: Hmm.
2: And as soon as he was conked out, she took his Rolex and took off. His $100,000 Rolex is gone, apparently.
3: $100,000.
2: $100,000 watch. I can't even imagine. I can't wrap my head around that one. But these guys, look, man, she's 32 years old, and you're like 65, all right? She's not interested in you.
3: I don't know, dude. If he's got a $100,000 Rolex, she might be.
2: No, she took off. She didn't hang around to find out what else was on board. Not at all. She left, and apparently this is not the first time they've said she is responsible for many watch thefts. So apparently she watches these guys playing cards or gambling or doing whatever, and she looks at their watches.
3: That's the game.
2: And has an idea of how much they're worth, and they're easy to sell.
3: Yeah.
2: I mean, once you get them out, once you get them and you can take them somewhere, you know some people are going to buy them up, and that's what she does.
3: Yeah.
2: Hasn't been caught yet.
7: That's not as tricky as it sounds.
2: No. Well, look, Casey, if you're gambling this weekend and she's hot and she's up talks to you, do not take her back to your place, okay?
7: No way.
2: Okay, very good.
7: And there you have it.
2: He's learning. I know he's got some Rolexes.
1: Well, yeah, but he's not flashy about it when he's out in public.
2: Yeah, well. Yeah.
3: Scott Robbins,
2: gotta drive be careful. Director. All right.
3: Top three. Well done.
2: Gosh dang. All right.
3: Sad state of affairs for the dudes out there.
2: I know, isn't it? Yeah, I felt that way today, yeah.
3: Oh, my goodness. Oh, man, the story we were going to get to yesterday, this neighbor from hell in a duplex for Nimrods in the News. Yeah, you'll want to hear this one. And a news update next.
7: Goodbye.
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0: The Markley, Van Camp, and Robin Show. 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
0: News update, David Van Camp.
1: Well, the Fed, for the first time since 2023, has raised interest rates. And it's interesting to hear this because we are in such a weird economic situation where, I mean, the Atlanta Fed, by the way, is predicting quarterly growth to hit 5.1%.
2: Wow.
1: Which is great. The problem is gas prices and energy prices, and that translates into increasing food costs, things like that. We all know this, right?
2: Mm-hmm.
1: And so, again, you know, where the Trump administration, I think, is going to have trouble sort of sealing the deal ahead of the midterms is, okay, you got at the macro level, at the higher level, hey, there are a lot of really good things happening. You got a lot of investments coming into the United States of America, all of that. But the problem is, if somebody's paying $7 a pound for ground beef, they really don't care what the quarterly growth is. And that's unfortunate. But yeah, that's, I've said it before, say it again. Walmart shopper is undefeated every time when it comes to judging consumer sentiment.
0: Yeah. Speaking of money, looks like Travis Kelce lost some money. In a Ponzi scheme.
2: Yeah, how do you get involved in this?
1: Well, he married her.
3: According to TMZ, Kelce was named as several people scammed by Jawahar. 38-year-old Jawahar is an immigrant in the country illegally and was recently sentenced to 11 years in prison after pleading guilty to 3 counts of wire fraud. Prosecutors say he swindled his victims out of more than $35 million running a Texas-based investment company called SwiftArk Capital LLC. In 2015, he began investing client funds in a single investment, Philip Morris Pakistan, and eventually 99% of all client funds were consolidated into it. When the value of the investment dropped, Jawahar didn't tell his clients and falsely told investors that they were actually making profits. Jawahar also only invested a fraction of the money he was given, using new money from investors to repay older investors and to fund an extravagant life of private jets, luxury hotels, and lavish spending sprees. After Jawahar was indicted, prosecutors say he then tried to obstruct justice by trying to coach a victim into giving a favorable statement to the FBI. He also lied about his immigration status, his finances, and tried to get his sister to wipe his iPhone to hide evidence.
0: Yes. Siddharth Jawahar. He's 38.
2: What was the name of that company? Swift something? Swiftheart? Was that it? I think it was.
0: Yeah. A lot of Swift going on there.
2: He didn't know what was happening.
0: Yeah, there'd be more on that for sure. We got to get the Nimrod. There we go.
4: When the going gets tough.
5: Damn it, this is too hard.
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5: I love the poorly educated.
0: All right. Nimrod's the news. We go to Palm Coast, Florida. That is where this 58-year-old dude facing burglary and assault and battery charges because he used power tools to break through a shared wall into his duplex neighbor's home.
2: Oh, gosh.
0: They have been going back and forth. He puts a hole in this thing, sticks his head through, and says, I'm going to make your life hell.
2: Oh, boy.
0: So they called the cops. Cops get there. Yeah, there was a big hole in the wall. And this dude refused to come outside. Then he throws a bag from an upstairs window at the cops. He's been arrested. What a nightmare scenario for the neighbors.
2: How about it?
0: And that's Nimrod's in the news.
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10: And good afternoon. Your KICD live Doppler forecast. A 10% chance of showers before evening. Partly sunny, high near 70 with an east to southeasterly wind around 10 miles per hour. For tonight, a 30% chance of showers, mainly before midnight, patchy fog after 11. Otherwise, cloudy overnight, lows of 60. Southeasterly wind around 5 miles per hour, becoming calm in the evening. For tomorrow, areas of fog before 10, otherwise mostly sunny by midday, highs of 76. Calm wind becoming northeasterly around 5 miles per hour. Thursday night, a chance of showers after 1 a.m. Thunderstorms also possible, lows around 60. For more on your weather, log online to northwestiowanow.com.
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12: From ABC News, I'm Dave Packer. The price of money is going up. The Fed voting to raise interest rates for the first time in 3 years, making the decision in the face of rising gas and prices and stubborn inflation, which is still running well above the Fed's target of 2%. Federal Reserve Chair Kevin Warsh.
13: For more than five

0: Mom.
1: We're not moving, Josh. Not until you buckle up in your booster seat.
0: Come on, Mom. We're just going to the park.
1: Fine. I don't want to fight with you.
2: Hey there.
1: Oh my gosh. Who are you?
2: I'm your depressing statistics lady.
1: We didn't order any depressing statistics.
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0: But Mom, I'm 7. 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
0: Fine.
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20: Hey, welcome back to the program. It's a pleasure to be with you. I'm glad to get to your phone calls and emails. Let me mention a couple of stories, and then I'll get to your calls. How did foreign-born suspects allegedly steal $10 million through fake daycares in America? The Department of Justice has now charged a dozen foreign-born individuals with operating fake daycares in a scheme to steal more than $10 million from the taxpayers. The 250 law enforcement officers arrested the accused last Thursday morning executed search warrants in San Diego, according to the DOJ. The fraudsters come from Syria, Somalia, Afghanistan, Iraq, and Sudan. Surveillance recordings taken during 57 days of those 2 months show that just one day of kids showing up and going to the facility. It happened the same day a state inspector showed up for an unannounced visit. Several of the accused received payments of more than $1 million while running their schemes. And that one does not make any sense at all. The fact that you've got people who are in the country as foreign nationals, in that case, I would expect them to demand that you provide a high level of proof that whatever service it is you say you're going to perform for the taxpayers' dollars, you have to actually prove you're really doing it. To your calls now at 866-HEY-LARS. That's 866-439-5277. Send your emails to talk@LarsLarson.com. We always go to naysayers first. Theodore, welcome to the program. What's on your mind and what do you and
0: Larson,
20: I disagree about?
0: Larson, you are not going to formulate a debt problem deal because you're a Republican, neoliberal, and you're part of the problem. Here is the solution.
20: I'm not sure what that means, but go ahead.
0: Here is this. You don't know what a neoliberal is?
20: No, I don't know what your gobbledygook last sentence meant. What is it you're trying to say?
0: Here is the solution. It's just like after we defeated the Nazis.
20: You know, I want my audience to understand what you're talking about. What are you addressing?
0: You were talking about the debt. I've got
20: about
0: a solution.
20: About six or eight subjects
0: you're
20: ago,
0: not
20: yeah.
0: Be able to
20: we were talking about the debt.
0: It.
20: Somebody had asked me, how are we going to pay off the debt? I said, the only solution is grow the economy.
0: Do I get to make my thesis?
20: Go ahead.
0: So the deal is, just like after we defeated the Nazis, here's what they did. They erased all debts except for corporations, and they blocked all of the parties that were under the Nazi party. That would be so. What we need to do is we need to block any Democrat and any Republican, and then we need to erase all debts to anybody who's not a corporate entity.
20: Who's
0: and
20: not
0: you
20: a
0: get
20: corporate
0: rid of the
20: entity?
0: $40 trillion.
20: So
0: yeah,
20: are you talking
0: how does that get rid of the
20: $40 trillion in debt that the United States government owes? Are we simply going to erase all those treasury bills?
0: Yes. And you block the Democrats and Republicans and you make the corporations pay.
20: No, hold on.
0: And you will have an economic miracle.
20: A lot of those treasury bills, a big deal is made of the foreign ownership of some of those treasury bills, but the vast majority of those treasury notes are owned by pension plans.
0: They call it the German economic miracle, and that's what it will create.
20: But you're going to go to all these pension plans and erase a debt that is owed to them by the U.S. government?
0: It's all a facade anyway. It's all a Potemkin village.
20: Okay. I have no idea where you're going with that, but Theodore, I gave you enough time to make your point. But if what you're saying is the United States government can just default on its debt, not just the relatively small percentage of debt owned by foreign countries, because a lot is made of that small amount that's owned by countries like China. But if you take a look at the actual numbers, the vast majority of that debt is owned by pension plans, individuals, and companies here in America. So if you're saying the U.S. government is going to simply renege on all that debt and that's the solution, it'd be like me saying, oh, well, I'll just take my Visa card and I'll tear up the bill and I'll refuse to pay it. Good luck with that. Let's go to Tom. Hey, Tom, welcome to the program. What's on your mind?
15: Hi there. Yeah, I picked up a flyer from a rent that was stuck in the door on a rental house. I have...
20: Yeah.
15: In down Salem area. And basically, it's a Democrat socialist, and she's actually running for re-election. And it's housing for all, free rent in the local area, health care for all, education, that includes college education.
20: Isn't that amazing how people love to run as Santa Claus?
15: My God. And this gal, well, she admits to being a labor representative of the largest educators union in the state. So you can imagine what that is.
20: I can imagine. And so what do we

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0: Hey, welcome back to the Lars Larson Show. Well, two Democrats broke with their own party to help advance new sanctions on Russia. Will Congress give Donald Trump a new weapon to use to pressure Vladimir Putin? I thought we'd put that question to retired U.S. Marine Corps captain and a producer of A Faith Under Siege and Faith in War, Colby Barrett. Captain, welcome back to the program.
7: Thanks for having me back. Great to be back with you.
0: Hey, before we talk about your other productions, tell me what should we make of this and what's going on between Trump, the Trump family in Russia, and Congress in Russia? Because this is too complicated for most of us to sort out.
7: A lot to unpack there, but I think the initial headline is just good news, right? The Lindsey Graham sanctioning Russia and Iran Act of 2026. Passed just minutes ago, 262 to 159. So what's interesting on this, and I'll talk a little bit about what the bill does, but 54 Democrats broke with party leadership to vote for this bill. The Democratic leadership was whipping pretty hard against this, and what we saw in the end was pretty good bipartisan support. In the Senate, I think it was like 86 to 11, very bipartisan, wow. And is widely expected to be signed by President Trump. So
0: hold on, Captain Barrett. Let me interrupt for just a moment. So when you have that kind of bipartisan support, you've got that many people that are defecting from the Democrats, what are they using as an argument to say don't defect, stick with the party line on this?
7: Right. I think the worry was,